0: ask free, which not many men can do in this grown man sport of alpha males. And that is not sustainable. You cannot run around. Martin, we're in our mid-30s, dude. Go play pickup. You're icing for 2 days. This guy is not going to run around in his mid-30s like this. So it is now or never. Or he has to absolutely adopt to being that guy in the pocket. And unless he's going to go see Tom House in San Diego, that ain't going to ever happen either. So I find this to be very riveting because I already went out on a limb and said New York's not going to know what to do with themselves. When the Jets win on Sunday, the Giants win on Sunday, and the Bills lose on Sunday, because that's where I'm at with three of my favorite picks.
1: All right, well, we'll have more picks at 10 o'clock Eastern. We're going to make that a weekly pick segment. If you've been following this time slot, you know that's how we normally do it. And, of course, we'll have the Atomic Dogs, that team that you picked to win outright. So I guess your Atomic Dog might just be those Houston Texans. I forget which team is favored in that match. Is Bills by 1.5?
0: Oh, Bills are laying 1.5 on the road. You are correct.
1: There you go. That qualifies for an Atomic Dog if you'd like to take that one. We'll see if that is the one you go with. We'll do that at 10 o'clock. Coming up next, we will dive into the world of legality, sports court, guilty or innocent, for your favorite person in the world of sports, as Texas has moved the ball into Ohio State territory for the first time. Well, yeah, first time today, because it's their actual first time with Corey Coleman ended up in one of the wildest interceptions you'll ever see. Sports Court's next.
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20: 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The Pewter Pirates are led by Baker firing off cannons and Bucky steering the offense. The Bengals have an elite trio in Burrow, Chase, and T. Higgins.
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4: 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Saturday, October 3rd. At the

0: Chiefs have done enough on the edges, done enough around everything, around Patrick Mahomes. I'm with you in that if I had to bet, stake in my career, will Patrick Mahomes and Andy Reid win another Super Bowl, I would say yes. But I need these weapons to materialize. I think that it is malpractice that A.J. Brown is not a Chief. Right? I don't like that take. It's incredible.
1: I like that take.
0: He's clearly available. why is A.J. Brown not a Kansas City Chief? I don't know. Brett Veach, to me, is moving down the ranks. I'm not saying that he is not a good GM, but I am saying that John Schneider's ahead of him for me at this point. I'm watching.
2: What do you like about this Ravens team? Because, you know, I'm hearing about this Declan Doyle lad is he's got buy-in from Lamar in a way you haven't seen. I mean, Lamar's always been coachable. I actually give him that credit. But are you saying Minter, first-time guy, Doyle, first-time with Lamar, and an organization that backed up the Brinks truck for Zay Flowers, Martin?
0: Listen.
2: Is going to be the team this year?
0: This is why I got them in the Super Bowl, the Ravens. I understand the energy. I understand the madness. And maybe I need to clear my glasses a bit because they're a little bit maize and blue colored. But they all said it was Connor Stallions was the reason why. Maybe it was just that Michigan had two NFL head coaches as defensive coordinators. And when you look at what Mike McDonald has done in the NFL, it's been run through it. Basically, since he's been the head coach, the records are incredible. His defense is impenetrable. Okay, Jesse Minter, I watched him coach that championship defense. I watched him against the Chargers in the Chargers defense turn that defense most of the same guys, right? Turn that defense competitive immediately. The Ravens defensively, I think, are going to be so improved.
2: Mm.
0: And Lamar Jackson this year, if he doesn't get hurt, think about he's in a true contract year. The announcement came out today that they are no longer, the negotiations are done. Lamar Jackson is going to be the highest paid quarterback in football next year. And I think he's going to make it, after what happened last year, the conversations around him, is Lamar Jackson done, was a real thing that people were saying. I think the demise of Lamar Jackson has been greatly exaggerated. So I get it. The weapons, don't love them. Jacoby Lane, I'll see what he can do. But you give me Derrick Henry and Lamar Jackson and a great defense, sign me up.
2: I don't hate the angle because we know this Ravens identity. Our whole lives have been defense first, and you don't even need a crazy star prolific offense. In half of these Ravens playoff teams that we think about back in the day. The question remains is, what's more crowded, the AFC to get into the playoffs or the 405 where you're getting off after this shift at 4:30 Pacific? It is a crowded room. There's going to be great teams sitting at home in January, in my opinion, one or two.
0: Oh, yeah.
2: I hope it's not the Ravens, but it is one of the best, to me, quarterback divisions in football this year, minus one guy, because I would take Lamar, Burrow, and Aaron Rodgers as a three guys. And you know, that's not nothing when you're looking at who else. They got to go to a couple ruckus environments. They got to go to Buffalo. They got to go to Houston. So I worry about the strength of schedule around the Ravens. Ironically, though, they are a team to pick up what you're putting down, that if they get in the tournament, look out, because they play playoff football.
0: Now, speaking of if they get in the tournament, look out. The San Francisco 49ers generally have been one of the tougher outs in the NFL. We saw them put B to A against the Los Angeles Rams over in Melbourne. Melbourne, apparently, is pronounced in Australia. And on the way back, I guess Kyle Shanahan inked a little contract extension. We'll play a game of this or that coming up next.
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0: Coming to you live from the Fox Sports Radio Studios. You can hit us up on Twitter. I'm at Martin Weiss. Alex is at Alex Monaco. It's Martin and Monaco. Here on a Fox Sports Football Saturday. Right now, Texas punting the ball back to Ohio State. Second half has begun about 5 minutes in, and Steve Sarkisian's offense is doing buckus.
25: I'm in a rough spot here. Thank goodness we had Oklahoma State, because I told a few people, which I will have to get them some winners tomorrow in the NFL to take Texas, and only without hesitation, I will be cashing the first half under. By the hook.
0: Well,
25: this one's over.
0: Barring a miracle. We'll make NFL picks and the top of the hour, but let's dive into Kyle Shanahan's contract extension and play a little game here of this or that. So, Kyle Shanahan obviously signed that contract extension. It was kind of a secret. But, Garrett, if you could, please say Kyle Shanahan or another NFL coach. I think Kyle Shanahan is going to win a few of these.
26: Oh, so we're taking Kyle Shanahan versus everybody. All right, one at a time. All right, Kyle Shanahan then versus Andy Reid.
0: I'm taking Kyle Shanahan because Kyle Shanahan runs the ball.
25: I gotta take Andy Reid. I mean, we saw what they did head to head in February, Martin. I'm sorry. Garrett hooking us up with a tough one out the gate.
26: Kyle Shanahan versus Jim Harbaugh.
0: Oh, Kyle Shanahan, Monday, Tuesday, Wednesday, Thursday, Friday, Saturday. And Sunday, of course.
25: Wow. Yeah,
0: not close.
25: Year or two ago, I'd go Harbaugh, but, you know, you can't call a guy that's never won a playoff game the greatest at the position. It's too salesy. He also sold us McCarthy, and there's a lot of Skull Nation. Give me Kyle Shanahan.
26: Kyle Shanahan versus John Harbaugh.
0: I'll go with Kyle again. This is not, you know, I understand that John Harbaugh might turn the Giants around, but Shanahan, if he can stay healthy, they're always competitive. That wasn't necessarily true with John, and he had a great quarterback in Lamar Jackson.
25: I gotta go John, man. I'm loving it. I know. I'm loving Harbaugh 2.0 here in New York. In fact, if I were to bet on a Harbaugh or back a Harbaugh this year, I'd back the New York Harbaugh. The one in the real winter, not the one eating Bear Flag burritos, 65 degrees in November, winter, SoCal loose.
26: That's now two Super Bowl winners you've taken Kyle Shanahan over. Interesting, Martin. All right. How about Kyle Shanahan versus Sean Payton?
0: That's dirty pool for me. I like Sean Payton so much. I love the way he coaches football. And I know that people don't like him because he's a jerk. I'll take Sean so you don't have to. That's three Super Bowl winners over Kyle Shanahan, Martin.
25: Oh, man, this is so tough. I would go Sean Payton. I'm going to go Shanahan because it is Broncos Niners. I actually am of the belief that Shanahan would call a slightly better game than Payton in that game, in that coach off. And for that reason, I'll lean.
26: Last one, quickie. Kyle Shanahan over Ben Johnson.
25: Ooh.
0: I love the Bears this year. Garrett, I'll take Kyle Shanahan, but after 17 games of this season, might be different.
25: Well, I can't take the Bears to win the NFC and then take Kyle Shanahan. Give me Ben Johnson, Mr. Ben Johnson, and Caleb as MVP while we're at it.
0: All right, coming up next, we'll take a little look at the Week 1 NFL schedule. We'll make some picks against the spread. It's Martin Weiss and Alex Monaco, Fox Sports Radio.
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0: biggest issue the Chargers were going to have were rising to the level that Justin Herbert sets every year. I think Justin Herbert is really, really freaking good. I think in the right system and in the right time, like, he is definitely a guy you can win with despite the fact he has not won. I understand the inherent paradox there, but when I watch the games, I'm sorry. That dude has a lot going for him. And it's been weird coaching situation after weird coaching situation for him in San Diego, so, I mean, in Los Angeles. And now I think that we're not acknowledging the fact that it's another weird coaching situation with Jim Harbaugh.
1: It is, but now, as we watch Texas start to cut this to a one possession game, getting riveting here as we get ready to get off the air here. But now with Mike McDaniel and a real onus, right, on his side of the football, there's no more excuses. There is no more excuses. And in San Diego sports, you get a million passes. We still haven't recovered from 1998, thanks to Scott Brosius, and no game five against the Yankees. But in L.A., you'd like to think you're held to a different pedigree of winning, and Harbaugh top dollar to come there, and then now you're pointing out the pass. It almost seems like is he going to the media to try to speak to his quarterback? Is that what you're telling me? Because I feel like you might be on to something because you know this man. You know this man from Michigan. This seems like a guy who's playing a little bit out of his character because he might be a little nervous.
0: He's always been big believers in loving up his quarterback. But I'll tell you, man, there is a space where, you know, your girlfriend comes in, he's like, babe, do I look good? Of course. And then she's like, Beyonce walks. He's like, babe, do I look better than her? He's like, do you really want me to go here? Like, is that how we want to do this?
1: You don't date a superstar pop star and get to compartmentalize your energy, all focus on the, maybe I'm wrong. Maybe Madison Beer is not going to ask for any extra attention in the household in the honeymoon stage engagement. If I had to hypothesize, I'd be betting against it. And I'm not touching the Chargers. And watch him not even come close to covering against another guy who seems to not be that focused coming out of college, Carson Beck.
0: Now, I wanted to illuminate two scores here. Boise State beat Memphis today, 38-20, after pushing Oregon to the brink in week one. Western Michigan beat Monmouth today, 49-14, both one on margin, both of them covered. And maybe they're just good teams. Maybe they're just good teams.
1: Well, Martin, can we just take a second here? It's 23-17.
0: No, what we're going to do is take a break, and then we are going to dive right back in to that Texas-Ohio State game. Woo! Because Steve Sarkisian and Arch Manning have put together two second-half scoring drives. The pressure now still on Texas, but shifting a bit as Ohio State has not scored but yet a field goal in the second half of the game. We'll have more on it coming up next. Martin Weiss, Alex Monaco, Fox Sports Radio.
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0: Martin Weiss, Alex Monaco, coming to you live from the Fox Sports Radio studios. It is second down, under 6 minutes left on the clock. Ohio State with the ball and driving. Texas does have all three timeouts. Alex, did you see the back and forth Sark halftime story here?
1: No, I just saw Saiyan throw a three flies up duck cardinal sin across his body and get rewarded for a welcome to college football. Back to you.
0: That is one of the things that is beautiful about this game. It'll be Wait, how did that work? How did that work?
1: I mean, honestly, throwing across his body. I think I had time to change my Manhattan laundry in the basement by the time that ball got to his tight end. Oh, that's painful. Oh, this game's going to be a two-possession game, and it's too little too late, my man.
0: Third, what happened at halftime with right Sark? Now. So, ESPN was trying to interview Sark going into the locker room. Okay, Laura Rutledge comes on camera. I guess they had some technical difficulties. So the camera cuts to Laura Rutledge as Sark is running up the tunnel instead of there for the interview. And she actually came out after halftime and clarified that the reason why Sark didn't have the interview was because he had to get into his team after sitting for much longer than the average coach waits for a breakdown. So I found that to be interesting. What I also find to be interesting, that on fourth and four, remember, Alex, this is a key tenet for me in football. If you can't go get 3 yards, you're not a very good team. I'm sorry. You should be able to line up and get 3 yards. Ohio State should be able to line up there and get 3 yards. They throw the ball deep to Jeremiah Smith on third and four. Now it's fourth and four. They're attempting a field goal, and this is Texas's last gasp on this 45-yard attempt, which is wide left. Come on! We're still alive! This is why college football... How can you not be romantic about college football?
1: Come
0: Texas
1: on,
0: has
1: baby.
0: No business being in this game. But, Alex, this is what I told you in the first quarter. Ohio State needed to score on all those drives. Stats don't matter. Points matter. And now Texas and Arch Manning and Steve Sarkisian have an opportunity to right all the wrongs that they have made in this moment. They have 5 minutes. And to paraphrase Tim Tebow, you have 5 minutes for the rest of your life.
2: Martin, what side are you taking right now? Arch, Chad Towerson down the field one more time. I mean,
0: Brooklyn.
2: The momentum.
0: I'm going with Arch. I'm going with Sark. I think Ryan Day, I've seen him lose some big games here and there. This is where you prove that you should be doing exactly what you're doing, Steve Sarkisian. Prove everybody wrong with this next 4 minutes. Don't play games with it. No reverses, no funny stuff. Down the throat, 4 minute drive, punch it in, win the game. That's what you need to do if you're going to be a play calling head coach.
1: Hey, can you give that for the pump up for next Martin and Monaco show? I'm ready to run through a wall after that.
0: Hey,
1: I'm ready to run through a wall.
0: Texas moving the ball down the field. Matt Patricia, get that pencil out, write on that laminated sheet of paper, buddy. Draw it up. I don't know what they're doing over there. Also, you have scored but 3 points in the second half. That's concerning. This is why I tell you, man. Football does not reward you when you do not score. It will always come back to bite you. That's why I said I like Texas even though down 10. Now, I thought Sark blew it. I thought it might have been too far to come back from it. It ultimately still might. But it's Texas at the 50-yard line as this thing keeps going.
1: I had such a blast. I can't wait for next one. I am fired up for next week. And I can't wait for our dogs to come through. We never got Garrett's. We'll have to get it off air.
0: We will. We'll get Garrett's off air. We'll have it updated for the record. Jason Martin and Aaron Torres up next. The best college football wrap-up show in the nation, and they got a big one to talk about.
3: We are
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5: In college football tonight, number one Ohio State led at fourth-ranked Texas 23-3 to start the fourth quarter. It's now Buckeyes 23-17 with 2 minutes to go. Texas with the ball past midfield. Final seconds, LSU leads 45-14 over Louisiana Tech. The lead was just 10-7 at the half. 13th-ranked Texas Tech has taken the lead at Oregon State, 28-24, now under 4 minutes to go. Earlier, Oklahoma State upset number 6 Oregon, 39-31. Michigan at home defeated number 11 Oklahoma, 17-10. 12th-ranked Alabama came from behind second half to win at Kentucky, 45-17. BYU down to Arizona, 28-17. Washington 16-14 over Utah State. Iowa has kicked a field goal in the final seconds to beat Iowa State 16-13. Elena Rybakina won the U.S. Open final. I'm Steve DeSager.
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5: 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Aaron Torres, Jason Martin, we are live, 11:01 Eastern Time, Fox Sports Radio Studios. And frankly, there's no reason to beat around the bush. We have ourselves a thriller in Austin coming down to the wire. Ohio State up 23-17. They were up 23-3 going into the fourth quarter. Two straight touchdown drives for Texas. Two fourth down conversions, one on each of those drives to keep those drives going. Texas now in the red zone or right outside. They're right around the 20-yard line, their own 20. The Ohio State 20. And a score here would obviously put them ahead. And we have a first down conversion. They are on the 1 yard line with 1:23 to go. Jason Martin, college football's back, baby. What's going on, man?
6: I mean, this is the time slot, and this is exactly the kind of stuff that happens. Like 5 minutes before we go on the air. We see that missed field goal, and now we know exactly how this show is going to begin, even though there's other news in several games across the country throughout the course of the day. This thing looked like and felt like, for all intents and purposes, it was over about an hour ago, but everybody forgot that Ryan Day was the coach at Ohio State. And sometimes he can get conservative, and Texas has taken advantage, and Muschamp's defense has really come alive and exploited those opportunities.
5: And the other thing we got to give credit to, Arch Manning, I just said it, back-to-back.
6: No, we can't give him credit. We can only bury him.
5: Well,
6: based on what I'm seeing, all we can do is just say, how could this guy, like, oh, it's just because of his last name. We can't credit him when he does anything right. We can only bury him when he does stuff wrong.
5: Well, I was going to say, certainly had some low lights in the first half, and in the first three quarters, really, but, you know, the crazy thing is, and they've talked about it on the broadcast, I don't know if you've been able to listen, obviously we can't listen here now that we're on air, but Kirk Herbstreit has used the term backyard football a couple times, and that's basically what it's been, is fourth downs, on the run, and, you know, there are going to be better times to break down Arch Manning, who he's going to be over the next 10 years of his career. I will tell you, he does look much more comfortable when he's a little bit off script as opposed to, quote-unquote, going through his reads, doing the progressions. These last couple drives, when he hasn't really had time to think and he's just had to move, things have gone much better. Again, for people just joining us, Ohio State up 23-17. We're up 23-3 going into the fourth quarter. Texas on the goal line looking to score and go up one, J. Martin.
6: Yeah, I mean, this would be an incredible win, comeback, but just an incredible letdown and loss of your Ohio State in this situation, because you had dominated this thing. Jeremiah Smith was 10 times better than anybody else on the field. No one could stop him in the first half, and really even in the third quarter. He could do whatever he wanted to. Texas's defense has ratcheted up, but Ohio State has just kind of played them right on back into this game. One thing I'll say about Arch Manning, when I see him on the field, just his face, and it's not really because I think this is actually true, it's just how it comes across. When I see his face on the field, it's something about his expression, there's no confidence there.
5: It's
6: just an odd thing. Like, if you look at his face, you don't see confidence. I'm not saying you look like you see deer in headlights, but you don't see somebody that you would feel great about leaving the huddle with. I think it's just the way his facial structure is, but it's unfortunate.
5: Yeah, I actually don't disagree with that. He's got a weird vibe to him. He's not as bad as the critics want to say. Probably not quite as good as the upside people that want to put him as the number one pick in the draft say either. By the way, keeping us updated, Ohio State, two straight runs for Texas, stuffed at the goal line for Texas. It is now third and goal. I think it was Ohio State who actually chose to call a timeout. I assume they're trying to leave a little bit of time on the clock if Texas is to score. But Texas, two chances have come up short within about the 1 yard line or so. So we'll keep you updated. But I'll tell you this, J-Mart, certainly an entertaining game so far. Ohio State was up 23-3 at one point. And we really should reset it a little bit, J-Mart, because for people who are at work driving around, first two possessions.
6: Oh.
5: Yeah, back-to-back, back-to-back. By the way, it looks like they might be going to the monitor on this play. It looks like Texas was pretty close to crossing the goal line. I don't think that they actually got there. By the way, USC is playing Louisiana right now. Louisiana's starting quarterback is named Lunch Winfield. We'll need us to get our crack research team on the backstory on that one, but we'll save Lunch Winfield for hour two or later on in the show. But yeah, so to reset how this game started, as bad as it could possibly go to start the game, Relique Brown, first play, I believe, from scrimmage, mm-hmm. Relique Brown fumbled. Ohio State ends up only getting three there. And then, J-Mar, this is one of the craziest plays I've ever seen. Deep pass to Cam Coleman. He catches it, but as he's hitting the ground, the ball pops in the air before he actually technically, you know, before he actually hit the ground. It pops up, becomes an interception. So as bad of a start as you could have for Texas, but, you know, Ohio State capitalized early. I'll say this too, J-Mark. There was a situation early in the game where Ohio State went for it on fourth down. They were up 10-0. They could have gone up 13-0. They instead went for it on fourth down in easy field goal range. I didn't like that at the time. I know me and you text throughout the day, and it's easy in hindsight to say that whatever. Didn't like that in real time, but that's some of how we have gotten to where we are now. Again, Texas trailing by six, but they are on the goal line all three timeouts, two plays. Unless there's a replay overturn, it's going to be third and goal on the one.
6: Yeah, so I had less of a problem with them going for it on fourth down in that situation you just mentioned. What I didn't like was the play call itself, because Arthur Smith on third and fourth down just ran straight up the middle with the exact same play. And I felt like that was just asking for it against Texas's talent up front and their size. And so coming up short there, they did uphold that call just as we expected that they would. They wanted to make sure they got it right. I still can't believe we're watching this. Like, I can't believe that we didn't come on air talking about what Ohio State did on the road to Texas and how awful that start was and everything else. We can't do that because, well, college football has decided to college football yet again.
5: College football has decided to college football, and Texas has just scored a rushing touchdown by Hollywood Smothers, transfer from NC State. It is tied at 23 with 25 seconds to go.
6: Whew.
5: Extra point will give Texas the lead. And, of course, Ohio State will not only get the ball back, they'll get the ball back with no timeouts. And I haven't even mentioned this part yet, J-Mart. They just missed a field goal that would have given them, at that point, it would have been a 9-point lead at that point. So
6: I read something after that kick in like an instant reaction that said that three of Ohio State's last four losses have come because of a missed field goal late that's left the door open for an opponent.
5: Say that one more time. I'm sorry. I'm getting
6: distracted. So three of the last four Ohio State losses have come because of a missed Ohio State field goal that's left the door open for an opponent.
5: Wow.
6: I have to go back and check it, yeah. But I saw that pop up, and I was kind of like, really?
5: I mean,
6: I remember a few of them, I think, but, I mean, they don't lose very
5: that's
6: much.
5: That's what I was going to say is, like, okay, so, I mean, you know, like, last year they lost to Indiana. Like, did they, you know, they lost to Miami in the college football playoff, and it's like, did they miss a field goal in the third quarter? You know, it's like, I don't remember the Indiana or the Miami game in the college football playoff coming. Now, you know, there's the famous kick on New Year's Eve against Georgia a few years ago.
6: Yeah.
5: But like that, you know, I don't know if that's the truth. So, yeah. Say that again. What? He said, apparently Martin says that the most recent Michigan game, of course, or two Michigan games ago when they won.
6: Yeah.
5: Sherrone Moore, of course, was the head coach at that point.
6: We don't mention that. But
5: we'll talk about Michigan in a little bit. All right. I'll tell you, J-Mart, this is what I think we'll do. I think we'll come back when we do. Ohio State has the ball with 25 seconds left, no timeouts. I'm in this tight spot here. This happens every single year in this time slot. Do we come back and react in real time? I'll tell you what. Why don't we come back and we will react. Ohio State has the ball back, has the ball 25 seconds left. Aaron Torres, Jason Martin, Fox Sports Radio.
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9: The band that helped start a revolution. Jangobot, live in concert. 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

0: 14 over Utah State, which is now a Pac-12 team, and threw three interceptions. It lost to Idaho State last week. Iowa kicked a field goal in the final seconds to beat rival Iowa State 16-13. In baseball, just a couple weeks left in the regular season, Tampa Bay a winner, Yankees lost. Miami ended the Dodgers' 8-game winning streak. Padres won their 6th straight. Milwaukee won its 5th in a row. I think we can say out loud the Phillies are not winning the NL East. Braves beat them again 12-2. The Braves' lead in the division is 6 games over the Phils. They won in 11 innings on Friday and dominated on Saturday. In the AL Central, White Sox were up a half game over the Guardians. Cleveland lost 4-3 at Minnesota, while the White Sox ended a 4-game losing streak. Got 2-run homer in the 9th to win at St. Louis 6-5, so game and a half lead for the White Sox. Quite a story. Texas won at Arizona 6-2. Seattle took the late game 19-1 at the A's. Green Bay gave tight end Tucker Kraft a 4-year extension. The Raiders gave tight end Michael Mayer a 3-year extension. Elena Rybakina won the U.S. Open final. In women's hoops, Team USA took its World Cup semifinal in a game against Spain that was tied to start the fourth quarter. The U.S. won it 76-66. So Sunday final in Berlin has number one USA against number two ranked France. Joey Logano were in the poll for NASCAR's Sunday race. Back to you.
1: Thank you very much, Steve Sager. Have a great evening. Be on with the fellas tomorrow, officially week one. Mark Willardy from Salam, Arnie Spanier, and Chris Plank. DeSager will be in on Sunday night. Fox Sports Radio, Aaron Torres, Jason Martin. One segment left. Wrap the show next. 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
9: Welcome back, everybody. 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We are live, approaching 2 a.m. Eastern. Mike Harmon will follow us. Cannot wait to hear what Harmon has to say about a busy day in college football. You know Harmon's going to have some great stuff on week one of the NFL, some fantasy advice. Brandon Deutsch will be joining him to talk some fantasy during that show. Hey, if you missed any of our show, oh my goodness, so much college football, so much NFL. You're going to want to download the podcast. Right after the show is over, today's podcast will be posted. Just search the Fox Sports Radio's weekends. And when you get there, rate it 5 stars. 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J-Mart, we're pretty much done here. By the way, USC has scored again at the Coliseum. Game not technically over yet, but they are on their way to improving to 3-0. If I remember correctly, I believe they have a bye next week, and then they go to Rutgers 2 weeks from today, USC.
10: Barn burner, that'll be.
9: Well, probably not, but let's see here. Yeah, they play next week, and then they play the following. So they play at Rutgers next week, and then Oregon at home on the 26th. Oregon's got some soul searching. I actually just saw.
10: That's going to be a game they need to win, meaning Oregon.
9: Unbelievable. It's amazing how quickly all of this stuff changes, right? And it's cliche, but it's true. You know, I don't know how many people had Michigan being undefeated and Ohio State and Oregon not being undefeated in Big Ten, you know, in the Big Ten standings coming into today, but there we are. Really quickly, one, anything else that we missed? Two, I know you actually have some soccer that you want to get off your chest here as we approach week one of the NFL. What did we miss? What do you want to talk about? And tell me about your soccer team that you've already ruined.
10: All right, that's kind of the only reason that I'll mention this. But so I picked up a few soccer teams following the World Cup that I was going to follow through and kind of try to get more into the EPL and La Liga and Bundesliga and Champions League and all that kind of stuff. So I picked a few. I picked one out of the Bundesliga, which is the German league. I picked Dortmund, and they've been doing excellent, and so that's good. But I picked Tottenham in the EPL, and so I bought merch and everything for both those two teams, plus my Nashville squad here in the MLS. Tottenham is now 4 games into the EPL season. They have not scored a goal yet, like none. They have tied their last two matches 0-0. But they got shut out in their first two and lost. One, they got housed in the first, and then in the second one, it was kind of back and forth, and then Newcastle was able to take them out in the second half. They haven't scored, Aaron.
9: Like, it's unbelievable.
10: It's the first time, I think, in team history. Tottenham spent over $550 million U.S. dollars during the transfer window during the summer, and they still haven't scored since I've become a fan. Like, at all. And I've sat and watched these games. I got up this morning, watched it before the college football started. Nothing. Absolutely nothing. I feel like I'm the kiss of death and should apologize to the London fans of Tottenham that apparently me picking them has sent them. Last year they were almost relegated. This year they can't score. I don't think that's going to help them when it comes to the standings in the EPL and maybe into the Champions League.
9: So basically, you're like the Ryan Day.
10: It's not a good thing.
9: I don't know what the analogy is, but
10: it's not good. Let's just say this: I am not a good luck charm. I am not a rabbit's foot.
9: Well, I'll tell you what: we got to get out of here. No good luck charms for Ohio State. If you miss any of today's show, make sure to download the podcast. We were on air as Texas won that thriller. But we got to get out of here again. Thank the crew, Lorraine on the board, producer Garrett, Steve DeSager, for Jason Martin. I'm Aaron Torres. Download the podcast, as I said, and stay tuned. Mike Harmon next. 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

0: Theme song of the night. Welcome back in Fox Sports Late Night. Mike Harmon with you at Swollen Dome, where you find me on Twitter and Instagram. 877-99 on Fox is where you find us. Via the telephone, we'll take your calls if you want to dive in. 877-996-6369. You want to tell me your favorite Toby Keith song? That would be great, too. We'll talk a little bit pop culture next hour as we've got... And I watched some Batman, as I'm wont to do, because it's almost National Batman Day. I celebrate, and anybody that wants to run out, you've got that commemorative 60s-era popcorn bucket that's in the movie theaters now, too. I mean, you can get after it with that. So you got that. But all of that is part of the rich tapestry of my pop culture love. And I'm trying to find the hero, and they're trying to make Caleb Williams a superhero. There's a really cool manga card that they made for one of the companies where he's kind of like in a bear outfit, which looked too much like Midsummer. And those of you that have seen that movie, you know exactly what I'm talking about. We're hoping that he meets a better fate than the guy in the bear outfit from Midsummer as we get ready for this next NFL season that'll kick off here in a mere 9-plus hours. But Caleb Williams of the Bears and Ben Johnson talking openly about how he wants to run it up, how he wants to be the most prolific offense there is. According to NBC Sports Research, Caleb Williams is one game from tying Sid Luckman for the franchise record with 8 straight games of at least 2 touchdown passes. Think about that. The history of the Bears. Now, I know it's a lot of running and a cloud of dust. We can go back to Red Grange. We go through the years with Walter Payton. We just lost the great Matt Sui, who blocked for him and gave us great moments in the mid-80s. Great stories of all of that that went on in those years. Neil Anderson, keep on going on down. I can give you the Raymond Harris years, the ultra back, Brad Muster. I mean, there's a lot, but I mean, it was the running game that has been the definition of Bears football. Run, play defense. Hopefully your kicker's good enough to get you over. But we're looking at this, including the 2025 postseason. Williams has accomplished that in 7 straight games. Now, that's the fun part, right? You just talk about, all right, the offense doesn't click. Maybe you settle for field goals. Maybe you play defense, whatever. Okay, cool. Here's the other part. Williams last year fell short of the 4,000-yard mark, and you'll see this graphic a million times. Bears still do not have a 4,000-yard passer. Williams maybe will become that guy. So he broke Eric Kramer's 30-year-old record with the squad. 30 years ago, guy I worked with over at Fox Sports, former Lion, former Bear, had a couple of years. There's 9 individuals in NFL history that have 14 or more 3,000-yard seasons. For their history, the Bears have 14 such seasons of 3,000 yards. Brady, Favre, Breeze, Manning, Rodgers, Rivers, Roethlisberger, Ryan. I mean, you got all these guys that have done this numerous times. You got me sitting there going, I got 1 from Caleb, 2 from Kramer, 5 from Jay Cutler, a couple from Mitchell Trubisky. You know who else is on that list? You want to take a guess, Mark? You want to know a weird name that shows up on that 3,000-yard list for the Bears? Jim Harbaugh shows up on that list once upon a time. You also have the great Bill Wade. You have Rex Grossman. Yeah, that's right, Sexy Rexy. But that's it. That's what you're talking about for a history, a franchise as old and storied as the Bears. Very late to the party when it comes to the downfield pass. Why they used to joke about the place where wide receivers would go to die. It wasn't just about the Soldier Field turf. Wasn't just bad conditions from the Park District. So the fact that they really didn't have a downfield passing game low these many years. So celebrate in cities around where you've been able to wing the ball around and you have 2 or 3 wide receivers that you celebrate on an annual basis. Perhaps the Bears will find that here in 2026. 877-99 on Fox is the number. Swollen Dome on Twitter. Back into the NFL as we continue on Fox. We are Fox Sports.
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0: right. Kind of a big deal. So if you're reticent to, and I don't know why Baltimore would be at this juncture, except for the pennies moving about to make sure you can keep your roster intact. But even then, it's the old Rounders line. Pay that man his money. Now, I also teased really quickly, let's do this. The tight end position, you always talk about, well, you got to stick in the gym, make sure you get your extra treadmill work in. Never skip leg day, so the glutes are in full effect, the hammies are good and all that. But you also need to have a good tight end on your roster. Michael Mayer, who was the afterthought to Brock Bowers, who suddenly got had to have surgery, so he's out a couple of weeks. Mayer gets a big extension from the Raiders that was announced earlier today, 3-year, $45 million contract extension. So he's getting paid. You also had the other note that came down when it comes down to your 12 and 13 personnel, right? Tucker Kraft gets paid. He's coming off a big injury for the Packers, but 12 and 13 personnel, you'll hear that a bunch from Greg Cosell as we talk about lining up under center and what quarterbacks are working with this year to where you got more and more deployed, right? The Rams at any given time had 3 or 4 guys at the tight end position on the field last year. But you got blockers, you got receivers, you got that hybrid, you got a lot of need, and certainly for young quarterbacks, it's the go-to, right? We talked about it a little bit earlier with the fantasy question when it comes to Isaiah Likely. So when you look at Tucker Kraft, he's their WR1, in my opinion, if he's 100% healthy. That's Jordan Love's guy. When we talk about Mayer and what he's been able to do in a limited pass-catching form, but also instrumental in what they're going to try to do with Ashton Jeanty and Mike Williams Jr., a name you'll hear a lot over the course of the year as well, that they paid him his 3 for $45 million. So the tight end position. Once upon a time in fantasy, you had two guys. You either got Gates or Gonzalez, and then you waited until the final rounds with the kickers and the defenses. We're not in Kansas anymore. Different deployment, different usage. Team to team. We're here on Fox Sports Late Night, 877-99 on Fox. If you've got a thought, you just want to chat and hang out, thanks to everybody that's called in tonight or chimed in at Swollen Dome in the Twitterverse if you have any of the fantasy angles you want to run. But speaking of running, beer run. That's what we're going to call the next story. We like spy movies. We like heist movies. We particularly like heist movies here at Fox Sports Radio. Well, we got a couple of stories that continue to fester. We got big rewards, and we've got an international flair to it as well. We'll talk about that as we continue. I'm Mike Harmon, and this is Fox Sports Late Night on Fox Sports Radio.
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0: annual Dia de los Muertos 5K, benefiting Cristo Rey St. Vider High School in North Las Vegas on Sunday, November 1st. 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
8: 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The Broncos won the AFC West last season, but the Chiefs have added Super Bowl MVP Kenneth Walker to the backfield. 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

0: I don't necessarily love the fact that he's mocking the meathead persona in commercials, hanging out with the dude from the insurance thing, you know, headbutting a car into a parking spot. Cash the checks, but I mean, you know, one of the things people are wondering after the backflip and all those other things, like, can you contain yourself? How short is that fuse? Right, again, owing to Batman, or a couple weeks ago I went and saw Acme versus Coyote. I mean, how long is that fuse before you suddenly you're in harm's way and putting yourself in harm's way? That's what we ask about this Giants team. You can like John Harbaugh. You can like what he built. He brought Isaiah Likely with him from Baltimore. He got a really good defensive front. They could be really interesting. But I hate to do it, but it's the old if they can stay healthy. And if we're going to talk about the 49ers in that vein, again, substation plot for future science fiction. But legitimately, we knew this with Harbaugh in Baltimore. We knew that with his brother with the Chargers and every place he's been before that. There's a handful of teams where it's like, all right, you're more physical, but can that get you guys through a season? And we're going to have that tested early and often with the Giants, right? Jackson Dart already wondering if he's the victim of, hey, since I've been in the blue tent, they send me back there sooner. Well, yeah, the concussive effects become magnified, so they're going to protect you perhaps a bit more than they would someone else. So, yeah, you add Malachi Fields to Darnell Mooney, Odell Beckham Jr., Braxton Berrios, Malik Nabers. That's your wide receiver core, along with Likely. So you've got some talent, and Scatamoo, Tyrone Tracy, Devin Singletary, you got some depth, but it's all going to be dependent on can you keep the injury bug away, and can John Harbaugh bring his style, the culture, and some of the wins from Baltimore and their earlier successes to bear there in what should be a pretty good and cannibalistic division. All of that and more coming up later on today. Week one, National Football League here, Fox Sports Radio. We'll have you covered from pillar to post. Coming up in 20 minutes, you got Andy Furman and Bucky Brooks. But coming up next here, as we close things out on Fox Sports Late Night, we're going to find some wins. We've done that all show long. We're going to find one more, and it's college football specific. Hang with us on Fox Sports Radio.
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0: think it's all open because so much change, you know, in the division. But
1: you know, and we talked about the coaching change. I mean, there are three new coaches in that division, but the fact of the matter is McCarthy, he's not a new coach. I think there's a difference. See, Jesse Minter is a new head coach for the first time. First-year head coach, rookie head coach. I think there's a difference, right?
0: Oh, no, no, there is a difference. Like without a doubt, you are right. There is a difference when it comes to that. It'd be huge in terms of, like, the experience that Mike McCarthy holds over some of these other guys. It could be a huge advantage for the Steelers as we move forward.
1: You know, I'm not a big Aaron Rodgers fan for what he does as far as the platform he stands on, but I'm a big fan of him as a quarterback. I think he's an outstanding quarterback and probably a first ballot Hall of Famer, regardless of the new voting of the Hall of Fame right now. I think he is. And I would hate to see him go out on a losing record. I just want to see his legacy held to a higher level. It was a shame what happened 2 years ago on that first play when he was playing for the Jets and he got injured and didn't play again. So, you know, and it takes about 2 years to come back from an injury like that. I'd like to see him do well. I really do.
0: I mean, he's going to have every opportunity because they got all kinds of big people that can expand the strike zone for him, make it easy for him to just kind of play pitch and catch. I think this is one. We just have to temper our expectations with him because Father Time is definitely not on his side. So he has to make sure that he's able to either play with a supporting cast that makes the game easier for him, or he's going to have to pick and choose when he wants to bring his A game.
1: Right. The one thing about him when I watch him play, he really gets frustrated on the field, especially, you know, when he's calling a play and someone will drop a pass or run a wrong route. I mean, you could see the frustration and almost like the arrogance and the nastiness he has towards that individual. Do you see that as well? I don't see that with many players. I see it with him.
0: Yeah, I mean, he definitely has and carries a chip. And there's nothing wrong with carrying that. It can be exhausting, but for some people, they need that to get going, to be able to be at their best, you know? So you got to kind of let them live and learn whether that works or works for them long-term or not. But, like, that's just kind of a part of his DNA, part of who he is.
1: No doubt about that. He is Bucky Brooks. I'm Andy Furman. We are Fox Football Sunday at Fox Sports Radio. He's the answer man. That's Bucky Brooks. And you know what? He's next.
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6: Time for Ask Bucky. This is Fox Football Sunday on Fox Sports Radio. He's Bucky Brooks. I'm Andy Furman. And, of course, we're live from the Fox Sports Radio studios. And, Emmy, are you ready for Ask Bucky?
7: I'm ready. Let's do it.
6: Let's do it.
7: All right. Let's get right into it. What? All right, Bucky. First one. What can actually be learned from college football's one-sided opening games?
8: You can't learn a lot. It depends on how... who they're matched up with or whatever. What you're trying to look at is what is the feel for the overall operation. Do you see a lot of pre-snap penalties? Do you see a lot of faulty execution, meaning drop passes, blown assignments, and those things? But really, you can't determine how good these teams are until they face another heavyweight. And so this is nice. It's a primer. But at some point, we got to get to the real thing. And so I'm looking forward to getting to that point.
7: All right, next up, what factor, if any, did the short stay in Australia have on the Rams loss on Thursday to Seattle?
8: Yeah, I don't think they had any factor. Because I was in London last year when they did the same thing and they beat the Jaguars by, it seemed like, 50. But they really handled the Jags. To me, this was a bit of the outside noise seeping into the locker room. You hear about being a super team and all of this. You have a level of complacency and... let's be real, it's a rivalry game against a team that really doesn't like you. And so they were on edge, and they didn't play well. Their minds weren't in the right spot, and I think that was the result of it.
7: All right, back to college ball. Rutgers is now 0-2 after losing to UMass and Boston College. How hot is Rutgers coach Greg Schiano's seat right now?
8: I mean, I don't know. No one has won at Rutgers. So they can get rid of best coach to ever coach at Rutgers. Look, it's a bad year. Look, it's a bad look. It certainly didn't help. They lost to UMass after UMass was, I think, 0 for the previous year. It's a problem. But I don't know if you can find a better coach for that university than Rutgers. Shiano has to be better. He's in middling. But the seat is hot. I just know if I can find an upgrade at the spot.
7: All right, back to the pros. We see several new coaches in the AFC Central. How important is it to hire a seasoned rather than a rookie coach?
8: I mean, I think every situation is different. You got to know what your team needs to get to the next level. But a seasoned coach who's had success in the league certainly has an advantage over his counterparts. He understands how to lay the schedule out, meaning the day-to-day schedule, the long-range schedule, off-season training camp. He's been there. It won't be new to him being in that role on the sideline, how to manage an overall game. He's already had to work through all those protocols, whereas a newbie is learning, and so it requires more patience as they get that on-the-job training. But it should be a decided advantage if you have someone with experience, provided they also have had a lot of success. Then the players will also buy in.
7: All right, last one. What are your thoughts on international play in the NFL?
8: Look, it's part of a bigger play. They're eventually going to have 16 games that are played overseas. They'll be able to sell that package off and make some more money. That money will be split between the owners and the players. So it's going to be a good thing. I understand why you want to raise the level of interest globally. when you go to one of those games. It does have a Super Bowl feel to it. So it's going to continue to happen under Roger Goodell's watch.
6: I got a couple of questions over here. I'm bubbling over here with Bucky Brooks, okay? If you were to look at the schedule today, NFL schedule today, all these games, and you had to pick one, which one do you think would be the best one to watch? Or maybe buy a ticket to go see. I'm just looking at the schedule. Right? Nothing really jumps out at me.
8: Nothing jumps out if I could. Well, there's one. Dallas and New York. That jumps out. It jumps out for a few different things. Dallas has dominated the series recently. But, man, I've heard nothing but good things about John Harbaugh and the Giants and how he's cracking the whip on them, getting them to practice hard so eventually they play hard and those things. And then there's a small little part of me that wants to see Odell Beckham Jr. get in the game and KB maybe reprise the spectacular catch that sent him to superstardom.
6: Okay, I hear what you're saying. Now, after yesterday's game, Texas-Ohio State, if I may, has your opinion changed on Arch Manning as far as a Heisman winner?
8: I mean, as far as the Heisman, like, the Heisman goes to the top quarterback on the top team. So, like, yeah, I mean, that's fine. I think more looking at him as a pro is where my eyes are. And I think I'm still not necessarily comfortable saying that he's the lead horse in this class. I think a lot of that is based on name and reputation, family business type stuff. He's a good player, though. He's fun to watch. I give him credit for leading him back, but I don't know. I mean, Heisman, they'll give it to him if he's anything close to being able to win it.
6: So I'm hearing now maybe Jeremiah Smith doesn't have a chance because he's not a quarterback.
8: It's always been a quarterback-driven thing. Yes, yeah, quarterback.
6: I know. But I think he's deserving of it. There's no doubt in my mind. I mean, really. We'll see.
8: All right. We'll
6: see. I hope he gets it. All right. You're going to bounce back with Bucky and so much more. We're on Fox Football Sunday. Coming up right here. Next.
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0: well-constructed defense. They're going to be able to get after it. I like that. And then offensively, good luck trying to slow down George Pickens and CeeDee Lamb. Good luck. Well, I don't know if there are many corner combinations that can deal with those two guys.
1: Yeah. I grew up with the New York Football Giants. When I was a little tyke, Y.A. Tittle was the quarterback. And I loved the Giants. I really did. And I told you a story way back when. I wrote a letter to Wellington Mara, may he rest in peace, the owner. And one day he shipped a big UPS box to my house with jerseys and sweatpants and everything else. Mm. I don't know where it is anymore. But as much as I love the Giants, I got to go with the Cowboys in this game. I just think the Cowboys are better. And by the way, the Cowboys are 16-2 against the Giants since the start of 2017. That's disgusting. But
0: Dak Prescott owns that division. Owns the division when you look at the pack. Traditionally, he owns it. So it'd be hard. But here's what I'll say. This is a great game, and this is a perfect game for John Harbaugh. The emotions of everything, right? The 9/11 piece to it. Even though 9/11 was on Friday, there's still going to be some of that patriotism, that emotional feel to this game. You got that working in his favor, and then you have him taking over a team, instilling toughness, a work ethic, a little harder edge to it. I like it. Upset alert. Upset alert on this one.
1: I hope you're right. Upset alert. I really do. I love the Giants. We'll see what happens. Okay, I'll be watching. We'll see what happens there. All right. He's Bucky Brooks. I'm Andy Furman. We are Fox Football Sunday on Fox Sports Radio. It is time to blow off some steam. Why? The blame game is freaking next.
2: Hey. Football is back.
1: 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Yes!
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1: Wow, okay.
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3: Football's back.
1: Football!
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1: Football is back.
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0: okay? Odell Beckham Jr., this is my favorite bet in this matchup. Odell Beckham Jr., 2+ receptions. He's going to be a part of this offense, especially if Malik Nabers cannot go. And Calvin Austin, as we know, is out with an injury. So, and you could get that at +130. Odell Beckham Jr., 2+ receptions at +130.
1: I really like Malachi Fields, too.
0: They do as well. They like him. He's going to be a part of this as well. But there's a big emotional component with Odell Beckham Jr. Sunday night football, back in a Giants uniform, talk that he may not have made the team. And you know how passionate Odell Beckham Jr. plays. Watch out.
1: How old is he now, Anita? I feel like he started when I was 10 years old.
0: I know. Yeah. If I had to guess, I'd say 32, if I had to guess. But I'll look in the break. Really quick, two quick updates. Alvin Kamara, not expected to play against the Lions. And Odunze for the Bears is expected to play. So two updates that just came down the wire for all you fantasy football freaks out there. Anita Marks, Greg Cassell, we're broadcasting live from the Fox Sports Radio studios. This is Fox Football Sunday. Stay tuned. We come back. It is time for Cosell's Class. Let's get schooled. We'll be right back.
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0: Football is back, baby. 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
3: Check this out. Parlay Platter.
8: Ah, yes, the platter. The season is officially here. Crack, week one, we start with you. What do you like?
9: Believe it or not, I'm going to start with an NFL total. Wow, not a prop. Let's go first half under in the Dallas Cowboys game for my portion of the platter. I see under 24 minus a quarter. That's fine. I like the 24 rather than the 23.5. So let's go under 24 minus a quarter and my portion of the parlay flat.
8: Okay.
10: All right. I like it. I like it. I'm going to stick with Houston Texans just to win the game. I think that they are better than Buffalo, better roster. They have a coaching staff that's intact, right? There's a lot new at Buffalo. They're at home in this game. It's a big game for Stroud and this offense. So I'll just take them to win. I'll just take Texans to win this game as part of the parlay platter.
8: How about that? You don't want the point and a half, Jeff. You're like, this is a great money line, huh? Yeah.
10: Yes.
8: Cool with me. Great.
10: I'm trying to find the. Here we go. Yes. I'll just to win.
8: Okay. I'm going to go with another first half total. I like under 20.5 in this Browns-Jags game. How many points are the Browns scoring in this game to begin with, right? Are they scoring most of their points in the first half with Deshaun Watson? So the Browns have a really good defense. Their offense is problematic, okay? So I just don't think we're going to see a whole lot of points in this game. I certainly don't think we're going to see a whole lot of points in the first half, so I like under 20.5. It's under those three touchdowns, right? So it makes you squirm a little bit, but I just think it's going to be one of those slow starting games. Both defenses are relatively good, and the Browns offense is just anemic. So I like under in that one. If you parlay those three picks together, Jeff's on the Texans money line. Crack, you like under 24.5 first half points in the nightcap. Cowboys, Giants, I like under 20.5 Browns, Jags. That would be plus 583. Almost true odds, as you say, Crack. Almost 6-1 right there.
9: Cool.
10: Love it. Let's go.
8: Go. Let's fire up another one, right, Crack? Let's go parlay central over here. What do you think?
9: I have too much stuff to give away on this show. I forgot what a total. Like I was thinking when the prop section comes up and the end of the show, I was like, they're used to like two plays. I may have half a dozen here before we're done.
8: This probably a crazy question for you, Crack. Can you think off the top of your head what line has moved the most? Right, you got in on a prop early or whatever.
9: I know the two and a half. What was it?
10: There's two sides that have moved the most. One is not because of injury. It's kind of surprising.
9: Okay. Oh. Now, were you referring to props, Brian and Jeff, or were you referring to...
8: Yeah, it would most likely be a prop because that gives you the most, you know, room for it to move.
9: Jeff,
8: yeah.
9: you probably know that one of the ones we bet early, it's actually a penalty to give these out. When you give this out, it's a penalty if you can't obtain a line. It was a question asked, though. So, Cook, we went over 2.5. I took like $1.50 on Cook over 2.5, and I think it went to minus like ridiculous, like minus $1.50. That was a giant move. I thought one of the biggest moves I've ever seen on a player prop. So I'd have to say probably was Cook over taking money was on Buffalo. Cook over 2.5 receiving yards. Receptions, I mean, plus 146 I took. I'm looking at my tickets. By the way, there's some tickets for you guys, just in case anyone says, you know, you don't bet or anything.
8: Yeah.
9: I mean,
8: you know what's funny,
9: too,
8: Craig? I think you gave out James Cook. He was at 13.5 receiving yards.
9: Yeah.
8: It's 19.5.
9: There you go.
8: When it's that low, those yards are huge. It's a huge difference right there. All right, we get to a swarming defense. 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So can you protect the stash, or are you leaving some on the table? Underdog. 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

0: All right. Good morning, Las Vegas. Just after 8 o'clock, I'm Brian Feldman, and this is Out of Line. 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
0: 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On tap, the Vegas Golden Knights have signed the captain. What's that mean? Well, most of us know. Those who don't will know in a few minutes. And regular season, man, we are a little over 2 weeks away from the start of hockey season, and we're just starting football season today. Go figure. The FIBA World Cup is coming to a conclusion today, and as no surprise, Team USA, accompanied by aces Chelsea Gray and Jackie Young, will play in the championship game today against France as they beat they won yesterday over Spain, and Spain will play in the consolation game against Germany. As a matter of fact, that's going on right now as we speak. Also, UNLV, I'm interested to think what the alumni on the other side of the wheels of steel is going to think about this one, but it was ugly, and I'll just leave it at that. Stick and stay, and you'll find out about that one. And a very good friend of mine, national syndicated talk show host, author, and just an all-around sports guru, Bernie Fratto, joining the show at the bottom of the hour. And also, of course, it's week one of the NFL, man. We will not be short on words about that as the Raiders also kick off their season, obviously, in week one today against the Miami Dolphins. And we'll get Spencer's thoughts on that. I know he's wearing his Raiders cap. I'm wearing my Lions cap. Jake's wearing his Detroit Tigers cap, but we're all representing something. Me and Jake, of course, got Lions jerseys on. I shouldn't say he's got a jersey on. It looks like Jahmyr Gibbs. I'm wearing my shirt that is wishful thinking, and Spencer's got a Raiders jersey on. So if you're watching Facebook Live, you'll be able to see all of that. And also a little bit later on, of course, Jake's fit check coming in at some point today, and that'll be a little bit later in the show. That is what is on tap. 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Guys, we're getting right into it. No time to waste, although I do want to say one thing, and being that we're a little short on time, we won't give a moment of silence on the air so we don't lose listeners. But, of course, it was the anniversary of 9/11 just a couple of days ago. And hats off and hearts out to all of the fallen victims, the families of them, even though it's been years and years. I don't think there's a person out there that was probably over the age of maybe 13 years old that does not remember where they were and what they were doing when two planes struck the Twin Towers in New York City, one of the most wildest and devastating things I've ever witnessed in my life. And we'll maybe talk a little bit about that with Bernie Fratto when he comes on the air, because the other two guys in here were definitely not old enough to remember what they were doing. I don't even know if Spencer was alive then. I know Jacob was, but he was awfully young. But
4: I was just a little kid. I was wanted to watch cartoons. I had no idea what was going on.
0: Jake was at home. I was actually working for one of the biggest news outlets in Detroit. I was working for the Detroit Lions Radio Network, but that was over at WXYT and WWJ, and I actually live watched the second plane hit the tower. We're watching the first one, all of us kind of in shock, and then you literally see on a live television monitor a plane go into the other tower. It was devastating.
2: Yeah, what? I was like, geez, is Spencer that much younger than me? I had a moment for a second. I guess, Spencer,
0: you are about the same age, pretty close.
4: I think I'm older than you.
0: Are you?
2: I'm 28.
4: Yeah, I'm a little older than you.
2: That's what I thought. I was like, geez, Dad, you're dating me like crazy over here.
0: I don't know why I thought Spencer was younger. Time flies when you're having fun. All right, guys, let's get into Nightcap.
5: Hockey players, as you know, are warriors. They don't give up. They come to play every game.
6: It's time for Nightcap, a cup full of the Vegas Golden Knights. 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
0: Well, it's crazy. The puck this week starts with a camp, and they'll be playing a preseason game next Saturday, and we're literally a little over 2 weeks away from the start of the season. And it was funny, I was texting with a couple of buddies of mine, Chris Wynn and Stevie Marsh yesterday, and we were talking about it. I'm like, man, I can't think about hockey right now. Come on, guys, it's the first week of football season. I mean, I love the Golden Knights, and we'll talk about them. And, the Golden Knights, just yesterday, they gave Captain Mark Stone a 2-year deal worth $18 million total. The new contract kicks in starting with the 2027-28 season. Stone will finish the final year of his current contract, making $9.5 million, meaning he took a slight $500,000 annual pay cut to remain a Vegas Golden Knight. I think he wanted to do that. I think he wants to retire here. First guy ever to put a C on his sweater. Well deserved. And, I think it's a good move for the Vegas Golden Knights. Mark Stone has had trouble staying healthy, but he is one of the heartbeats of this team, and they desperately need him. When he's on the ice, the team is an absolutely different team when he's playing. It's just that simple. So hopefully he can remain healthy. I gave you my prediction on the Knights, and we'll talk more about that in the weeks to come. But also, undrafted 23-year-old forward, we all remember when Braden Bowman came up. He earned his extension after exploding for 26 points in 54 games last season while filling in on the top line during Stone's injury absence and a few other people. He definitely played an integral role in last season, and the deal has no trade protections, and given the maximum team roster's eligibility. For those of you concerned, and I know a lot of you are, about the salary cap, the current status of that, Vegas is heavily over the cap ceiling, sitting at roughly $8.6 million in cap space with a projected total cap hit of $112.6 million. The relief value, Kelly McCrimmon is managing this by shifting defenseman Alex Petrangelo's $8.8 million salary to the long-term injured reserve list for the year, pulling Vegas clearly back under the compliance line. And future outlook, when these new contracts actually take effect in 2027-28, the financial outlook gets considerably brighter. And we'll talk about that again as time goes on. But that's Nightcap. And again, we'll be talking a lot more Vegas Golden Knights as the weeks go on. But right now, it's NFL. And before we get to the NFL, I did want to talk about the FIBA World Cup. The USA, of course, wins yesterday. Really good game. I mean, Spain came to play, and they were not, they didn't take it lightly from the opening tip off. They were 100% ready. You could see it. It wasn't a surprise. And that's really the reason that it was a close game. They just came to play. And, you know, USA, I don't think they coast guys. I think that what happens is they're really good. They know it. They've got the best players in the world here in the United States on their team. Even without Asia Wilson, without Kelsey Plum, this is still a very deep, talented, veteran-laden ball club. And they beat them by 10 points, as they should have. France didn't have any problem with Germany yesterday with 86-64. I don't know an update on the game right now, what the score is. You guys might. I don't. As a matter of fact, I'm going to take a look right now and see. It is at halftime, and it is a close game. Spain is up by 4 points on Germany right now, 40-36. At 11 o'clock this morning, when a lot of people will be watching football, the USA will be playing France in Berlin in the championship game. And again, Chelsea Gray and Jackie Young, a big part of that team. I don't think they'll have that big of problems with France. I look at this being a 10-plus point win as well. And something, guys, that that we're going to get into, and I wanted to jump on this, and I wanted to give it ample time, so we're even going to jump into this early, just for, again, with the Aces, so you know they are back in action. It's been a long hiatus, but they'll be back in action this Thursday night. They'll play Seattle in Seattle, and then they're back at Michelob Ultra Arena next Sunday, where they'll play the Storm again in back-to-back games, and then we'll hopefully get back to their winning ways. They've only got a few games left to go, and if most of you know, Nalisa Smith took a wicked injury, man. If you didn't see it, don't watch it. It's gross. She hurt her knee. She's done. And they picked up 6'7 veteran center, Kalani Brown, who should be able to fill in decently. Asia Wilson's going to have to play her best. The Aces are going to have to play their best, and things are going to have to go their way, kind of like they did last year. Are they capable? Come on, guys. Of course they are. Three championships in the last four seasons. That's pretty good. So I would say if any team can rise to the occasion, they're right here in Las Vegas. All right, Spence, let's get to it, man. Let's jump right on Fact This.
6: Fact This. If you don't like the facts, take your ass back to bed. Fact This.
0: Fact. Simply put, yesterday saw the third worst loss in UNLV football history. The Rebels were favored by 3 and lost by 38, 44, 66 to the North Texas Mean Machine. The last time they played him, back when Caleb Herring played him in a bowl game, he had beat pretty bad. He says there's little pieces of him spread out all over that field, probably still. Well, they were covered up by other UNLV players yesterday. This was the third worst loss again in UNLV history based on margin of victory, the worst in Dan Mullen's short tenure at UNLV, and the second worst of his coaching career. Spencer, this is a terrible loss, any way you slice it. However, they are 1-0 in the Mountain West Conference with their win over Hawaii and are heading into a bye week. Is that any kind of a serious consolation? And more importantly, how concerned should we be about this UNLV football team?
4: I mean, very concerned. I don't know. It's just weird. It's weird to have expectations, I guess, for UNLV, maybe is the weirdest way to put this. But this is just not what we've seen. This team is very different than the Barry Odom-led UNLV football program, which makes sense. I mean, as unfortunate as it is, we could kind of tell in the moment this was nothing more than a stepping stool for him to go back into a bigger program.
0: Well, let me tell you something real. I don't mean to interject real quick. The step just got a lot bigger. I think, you know, right now he's got to be concerned about his job here. Not like it's in any kind of jeopardy that right now at 1-2 into the season, but you can't be looking ahead at going somewhere else till you shore up.
4: No. I'm talking about Barry Odom.
0: Oh, okay.
4: I'm saying we're a far cry
0: I think Dan was the same thing was going on with Mullen.
4: Well, I think that's what he thought.
0: Yes.
4: And now I think he's learning it's a lot more difficult than that. I mean, this was an embarrassing performance.
0: Yeah.
4: You know, I was trying to think about what I want to say about this game and the different aspects. And when you watched it, it was just everything. I think there was 14 rush attempts from the quarterback position for like negative 11 yards. And, you know, you get this fourth and goal stop at the end of the half. That would have made it 10 points, which I didn't even know if it would have mattered ultimately. But just a very sluggish, just nothing really going on, a bunch of turnovers. I mean, literally every aspect of the game was a total letdown for UNLV in this one. And, like, here's the one thing I will say to give UNLV, like, some sort of, like, credit. Not credit, but right, maybe a way out. Is they did go to Hawaii and then travel all the way to Texas. That's a lot of traveling for young college kids. It's a long travel for anybody. And so they just haven't been home in a long time. They've had a very unfavorable schedule. And they just came out flat. They just looked like it was just a nothing burger when you watch that entire game. It was kind of depressing to watch because it's just not what we've seen from UNLV football for the past 3 years.
0: Yeah, nothing burger, Spencer. I'd say it's two buns with no meat in the middle at all. I mean, it was terrible. It was bad from start to finish. As you talked about, you know, they've got the most dynamic running back based on yardage and production in the Mountain West Conference in Jet Thomas, and he was held 10 carries for 37 yards. Well, they couldn't run the football when they're behind from almost the get-go, from kickoff to the end of the game. It was just god-awful. Less than 100 cumulative rushing yards between the whole team. Jackson Arnold, known as a running quarterback and a guy that improvises, had negative 11 rushing yards on the game. He was 18 of 27 for 194 yards, no touchdowns, no picks. They gave Alex Orji a shot, right? 1 of 5, 9 yards, 1 pick. I don't think he's the answer. I don't think Jackson Arnold's the problem, Spencer. The offensive line looked awful. Defense looked, it was the old UNLV, defense. It's like they sprayed silicone on their jerseys. I was seeing so many missed tackles, so many times where UNLV backs were faked out of their jock straps. I mean, it was ridiculous. It was just a really, really tough game to watch all the way around. And I don't even know how you shore up the ship in this game. And here's the thing, you know, is it a good thing that they've got a bye week? I mean, they started the season in week zero. You know, they're gone then for a month before they get back to Allegiant Stadium, and you alluded to that, all the travel that they're doing. Is a bye week a good thing after a loss like that? I mean, do you go back? You go back to the drawing board? Does that help? Or do you want to get right back on the field and start playing again? You know, and I know that, it really is six of one, half dozen of another as far as that goes in the mentality and the thought process behind it. And I don't really have an answer. Usually I can give at least a decent educated opinion on what I think. I don't know if a bye week's good or not right now. I'm still in shock at what I saw. I mean, it was absolutely putrid watching that football game. They were stuck in the mud, and it was more than mud. It was quicksand. Jake, I don't know if you got a chance to watch the highlights. I didn't see the game. I watched the highlights. I read about it. I listened to a very small portion of it yesterday because I was working at the home. As we all know, I am a new duck dad, and it's taken up a lot of my time when I'm not working at one of the two gigs, but watching the highlights and reading about it, there was just nothing positive that I heard. So, again, what do you think? I mean, as far as a bye week goes, do you think a bye week is something that a team that comes off of the third worst loss in the school's history is a good thing? Or do you think, man, it's just a matter of they need to get right back on the field and start playing again?
2: Well, I mean, it ultimately boils down in what kind of loss it was, right? I mean, this was just a complete domination in all three phases of football. I mean, special teams, defense, offense, they got flat out played, and it was a bad, bad loss. I think this is the type of loss that you definitely shouldn't be mad about a bye week after, because, I mean, they really need to just sit down and recuperate, because this was embarrassing. You can see North Texas is just having the time of their lives out there, and UNLV just straight up got dominated. I mean, that is the type of loss that you need to go back to the drawing board, just really, really take this bye week and as much time as possible to just fathom what just happened. And ultimately, I think this bye week is going to help them out. Do I think that a bye week is going to be the problem solver? I don't know. But, I mean, Dan Mullen, he's definitely not a bad coach, I think. And there's a lot of things that they need to clean up. But from what I saw, there is promise in UNLV football fans that we have. There's a bunch of talent in there. But, man, that was a scary loss that we saw. And I don't know how you recover from that. But ultimately, you definitely cannot let that happen again, especially to North Texas.
0: Well, the next game, they do have that week off. They play next on the 26th in Akron. They play the Zips. I don't know anything about this football team. I will before they play them. But it's their last non-conference game of the season. To me, it is a must-win game to even that record and get it back to 500 going to the season. And then you're playing one of the newest members of the Mountain West Conference in the Cal Bears, who are a former Pac-12 team. That you got to play them at home. And that was a game that a lot of people were looking forward to and anticipating, because it is a bigger program, obviously, than UNLV based on where they came from. Probably one of the most welcome additions as the new teams, as they lost a bunch of components to the Mountain West Conference from the last few seasons. Some of the biggest ones in Boise State, San Diego State, Fresno State, all have had solid football programs over the years. But Cal is coming in, is coming here. That's the next time they'll be home. That's not till October 3rd. But, Spencer, I want to ask you, while we're on this subject, the NIL, we all know about it. It's something I have called for years and years of years, about stipending college football players so you don't see Johnny Manziel-type things happening where guys are going out and trying to make additional money, signing autographs and stuff. I like the NIL. I think they still need to figure it out and get it somehow under wraps, because it's so miscued based on alumni and the size of your program, and it just really has separated football from the power of now four conferences and the rest of college football. But what is it? UNLV, Spencer, they had a decent amount of money, and they spent a decent amount of money. There's just no question about it. This team was not overly frugal. I mean, yeah, they didn't try to keep Anthony Calandria because, you know, Nebraska's paying him like $2.5 million. That's just too much for a program like UNLV to play one player. But in the same respect, they have guys that are very, very well touted. I mean, Jackson Arnold could have probably gone to a lot of other schools and played football. There's no doubt Jaden Thomas could have transferred if he wanted to. He's a staple here at UNLV. And Jake Pope, one of the more highly regarded defensive backs in the country, let alone the Mountain West. What happened? Did they not spend NIL money? Did they not have the right people in the right places? What's your initial assessment of, to this point, a 1-2 debacle?
4: Well, this is the problem with NIL. I can't stand it, to be honest. I was talking about this with my dad the other day. Programs like UNLV football will not exist in 10 years. I really believe that because they can't compete. What I think is really going to end up happening is what you're seeing, because this is a little bit of a microcosm here, and UNLV, I think, is a great example. You know, kind of a big school. They got a football program that's kind of middle of the pack. They're competitive one year, and then, like, the money kind of drying up is not even the right term for it. It's just it gets so expensive. It, like, gets more expensive every year, where these guys who are backups are, like, getting overpaid, and, which, first of all, good for them. I'm saying overpaid, relatively speaking, okay? I hope they all get their money because these colleges deserve to pay them. But the fact that there's just no rules and regulations, what I really think is going to end up happening is UNLV football is just going to get worse and worse. These guys are going to start to congregate more and more towards a certain set of teams, kind of the biggest programs in the country. And eventually, I really believe this, in 10 years, college football will be dead across the country, except for like 32 colleges. And it'll just be a minor pro league. And that's just going to be, they're just going to have these big contracts coming out of high school, and it's just going to be semi-pro ball, because I think that is what you're seeing. Like, UNLV found this diamond in the rough last year, so to speak, with a few of these players, and then they perform well, and they go get paid big at bigger schools. How can UNLV possibly keep up with this? And, you know, they're lucky that some of these guys ended up staying here at the program, and, you know, they find these guys here and there. It's just like, basically, all you're doing is just paying for the embers. You're just like, oh, there's just like these little pieces here that I can overpay that, you know, probably could have gone to a bigger school. But, like, over the course of, like, 5 years, how are you supposed to sustain a program like this? It's too chaotic, and at some point, UNLV's, like, money is just not going to be able to keep up with this, especially if they're paying all this money, which they did in this offseason, whatever you want to call it. And now this is the results that they're getting. Like, how could they possibly continue doing this down the line?
0: Well, you said a lot, Spencer, and I agree with most of what you said. First of all, when you said, you know, it's like semi-pro ball. No, it's professional football. Let's be realistic. You're talking about millions of dollars being played to athletes. College athletes, the average college athlete right now, granted, you have to take in inflation into the times, but if you go back to the 70s, they're making more than almost anybody that played professional sports. I mean, it is ridiculous. It's a career. You can leave college, and if you are intelligent, get the right people with you, you're set for life, man. You can start a business and be set at 22, 23 years old if you're not good enough to go to the pros. So I'll start with that. And you asked how you used to sustain it, Spencer, a football program. Well, come on, it's money. There is a lot of money in the state of Nevada, especially in the city of Las Vegas. You have some very big families with of some very big names in this town that can contribute and have contributed to UNLV football and basketball over the past. And the final thing that I'll say, that, you know, for the last couple of years, it's been not really joking. People have been serious since Barry Odom arrived and the culture of UNLV football changed. People have considered this, said, well, UNLV is now a football school. Their football team plays at Allegiant Stadium. The UNLV basketball program hasn't been relevant in years. And people were overstating them. It's a football program. No, it's not. And yes, it's a problem. But again, it shouldn't have been a problem like it was yesterday. You should never see a loss like that by a team that has paid some big-time players that have come over, and they've been big transfers. Again, Jackson Arnold could have played at a lot of players. As Jake talked about last year, you're talking about one of the most highly recruited kids in the country when he came out of school. Jake Pope has played at two of the biggest colleges in the country, in Georgia and Alabama. Talk about getting some great coaching. Kirby Smart and Nick Saban, does it get any better than that? And again, Jaden Thomas could have easily transferred to a bigger school that elected to stay here. This is something that is a shame, and I don't know how you shore it up again. I am perplexed when it comes to UNLV football right now. I don't think anyone saw this coming, and anyone that says they did saw it coming, well, they're just flat out lying. They didn't. And Dan Mullen, if he's looking at UNLV as a stepping stone to get back to big schools after doing a couple years of commentary, well, he's going to be here for a little bit if he starts succeeding. But we'll talk about that more. It is a break for them next week. I don't know that it's a good thing again, but they play the Akron Zips in a couple weeks, and we'll get a better gauge on what we just saw. Listen, let's transition over a guy that I was looking very forward to having on the show. He's been on a bunch of other times. I've had the pleasure of working with this guy a few times, one of the best in the business, in my opinion. Bernie Fratto joining us from the Detroit area, recently retired from a syndicated show that he had over 600 stations nationwide on Fox Sports Radio. Bernie's also the author of a book called The View from the Chief Seats. If you like sports, and especially storytelling about sports, I strongly recommend you get and read this book. You'll have a smile on your face half the time you read it, and Bernie is more entertaining, as entertaining in person as he is in the book. Bernie, I appreciate taking time out from the beginning of your long-term hiatus in Detroit.
7: Yeah, it's just a sabbatical after the first year, and I'm still doing shows like yours, so I'm still going to be around. By the way, Brian, just a quick follow-up on the UNLV thing. I remember talking to Tony Cordasco about this 3 weeks ago. They had to go to Hawaii, come back, and then turn around and get on a plane to Texas. I knew that was going to be a big travel issue, and what I didn't see coming is not only did they lose to Memphis, but the way Memphis pushed them out on the line of scrimmage. So they got some work to do, and I don't know why North Dakota State's not getting more respect, because they're going to be a bear, but I just wanted to get that off my chest.
0: No, I understand, and I'm not disagreeing with you. Spencer actually brought that up at the beginning when we first started talking about UNLV, the travel, and how that can take it out of them, but you still have that game in against, you know, the beginning of the season against Memphis.
7: Right.
0: Not that they're
7: right.
0: A slouch, and it was week zero, kind of an early game, but they didn't look very good in that game. In
7: no.
0: Hawaii, they looked okay. They looked improved, but North Texas was a complete debacle. In any way you look at it, from the opening kickoff to the end of the game, it was just a terrible football game and something they're going to have to recover from. Can they? Sure. Akron may be a good Band-Aid for them going against a Mid-American Conference team, although look what happened to Michigan, although it was a much better team in Western Michigan. And, you know, then they come back. Like I said, Bernie, they're playing one of the newest members of the Mountain West Conference in the Cal Bears, and that's not going to be an easy game for them at Allegiant Stadium based on what we've just saw. We'll see what happens. I like Dan Mullen. I think he's a good coach. He seems to be a player's coach. I think there is a great upside with him, but what we're seeing right now has to be turned around right away. Bernie, wanted to ask you, first of all, about being back in Detroit and the sabbatical, man. I know that you needed it. One of the hardest working guys in the business, and needed some time break. You enjoying yourself?
7: Oh, yeah. It's been absolutely tremendous. Had a great drive across the country. Went and saw the Royals play in Kauffman Stadium. Went to Travis Kelce's and Patrick Mahomes' restaurant. Passed through Indianapolis, passed through Denver. So now, and we're getting some beautiful weather in Michigan now, Brian. I must have got the brought the Vegas weather with me. It's like 83 yesterday. It's going to be like 84 today. So for what that's worth.
0: Well, you know, I will always love my home state. We have that connection. Bernie, born in Michigan, but more or less a California native just about, and then spent a lot of time here in Las Vegas. But you have the same love and passion for the state of Michigan and Detroit area like I do, other than I don't miss the Michigan State bird, the mosquito, although we got other things that bite us out here in Las Vegas. But Bernie, right now, you know, obviously opening week of football, and in Michigan you know, football, I don't know. I know how big it is in Texas and other places, but it's as big in Michigan as anywhere. The University of Michigan, a staple in college football, with them and Ohio State, one of the greatest rivalries ever. And I'm still scratching my head. Granted, a big, you know, it was a nice turnaround. It was nice to see Bryce Underwood play a lot better yesterday against a good Oklahoma squad. But that first game against Western Michigan still has me scratching my head. I understand the game clock not being synced with the broadcast and all that, and they justified themselves. But you still, to pull off a win like that against Western Michigan, and I'm not downplaying Western's been a pretty good team in the MAC the last few years, but still, that's a game at home, Bernie. You got to win, and you got to win handedly.
7: Well, absolutely. A couple things. Just to clarify, I, of course, spent 17 years back here between 93 and 2010. Got my radio career here started in 94, WTK, the flagship of Michigan. So I've always followed Michigan football. My mom went to University of Michigan. They're not out of the gate strong. And I give Kyle Whittingham a lot of credit. He's what they need in terms of the grit and toughness. And he brought two or three players from Utah with him that are already having a huge impact. Now, the focal point of the Michigan discussion is and is going to always be Bryce Underwood. All right, they paid him $12 million not to come in here and be a game manager and not to come in here and struggle mightily with his progressions and struggle mightily with forward pass, but to lead the team. I give Michigan a lot of credit for what they did Saturday against Oklahoma. They did what they needed to do, and now we'll see where they go from here, because you still got a daunting schedule with the likes of Indiana, Ohio State, Oregon. You're going to have Penn State. They're not going to be anything easy. So it's still a lot of work ahead of them. And frankly, what I saw yesterday, Michigan did what they needed to do in situational football, but barely 250 yards of offense, 90 of that on the ground. Bryce Underwood had to carry the ball 20 times. I don't think that's sustainable. We'll see.
0: Yeah, I don't know that it's sustainable either. We definitely saw yesterday flashes of what Bryce Underwood brings to the table. We knew that beforehand. You're not paying a kid $12 million, and yes, you are sure he is a no-miss prospect, and I believe he is going to get better as the season goes on and as college football slows down to him. I was kind of surprised. One of the things that I laughed about, you know, watching Michigan and something they said in the broadcast briefly yesterday about their third-string quarterback, I think Kirk Herbstreit's son, Chase. Isn't it kind of sacrilegious if you're a starting quarterback at Ohio State for your – I mean, I understood it was tough with the Mannings when Peyton went to Tennessee, but this to me is bigger. Tennessee is not the rival of Ole Miss that Ohio State is to Michigan. How did Kirk Herbstreit let his kid go to Michigan?
7: That's a good question. Ironically, you're right. You're from back here, so you know the hate between Ohio State and Michigan. I guess it was his best opportunity. I don't know how much he's going to see the field, because Tommy Carr is the next coming of Brian Greasy. He's probably good enough to start right now, even worse, Brian Greasy's old number of 14. So he's waiting in the wings if something happened to Bryce Underwood or he failed to perform. We'll see. I one of the narratives that's bothered me in the week I've been here in Michigan has been, well, it takes time to bake the cake. You know, you got a new coach, you got a new quarterback.
0: Uh-uh.
7: Well, don't tell that to LSU. You got a new coach and a new quarterback there, and they seem to bake that cake pretty quick. So the Michigan football fans are among the most annoying and among the most loyal in the entire sport. So, again, I have a don't tell me, show me attitude about this Michigan team. I still think you're looking at a minimum 3-loss team, if I'm being honest with you, Brian.
0: Yeah, I think so, Turbin. I think when all said and done, this team is going to get their stuff together and they'll play okay. I don't see national championship this year.
7: No.
0: But again, I see a team that will be solid, that will pose problems for their opponents, and they're Michigan. And I do agree with you when you say Michigan, the most annoying fans. Remember, I'm an MSU grad, but I grew up a Michigan fan. As a matter of fact, that's probably the most I ever broke my father's heart is when I told him I was going to Michigan State instead of Michigan. Bernie, being in Detroit, we'll stick with this and kind of transition over to the National Football League. And I want to play a little mini name game with you here, and I want your opinion. You know mine. We've talked about this privately and on the air before. But right now in Michigan, obviously, you have the Detroit Lions kicking off their season today against the New Orleans Saints. There's not a person out there that I've talked to that thinks New Orleans has a prayer in this game. I'm Mr. Skepticism when it comes to the Detroit Lions. You've heard me bellyache and my banter several times about them, but I want right now, if I'm, you know, it's a name game. I'm just going to say it to you, and you know the one that's coming, Dan Campbell.
7: Well, I love Dan Campbell. I don't know if he'll ever live down what happened in January 2024 when they were nursing a 2-score lead, and it could have been a 3-score lead. So in retrospect, it's one of those situations, Brian, where if the call works, you're a genius, and if it's not, you're going to be the village idiot. And it's amazing how many people are polarizing about Dan Campbell, but the DNA, the culture, the belief, the Lions haven't lost that. I actually think, Brian, there's a high probability the Lions go to the Super Bowl this year. I really mean that. Now, they have some obstacles they have to overcome. Their secondary health has to return. Kirby Joseph and Brian Branch, they're on the, you know, beginning of the year on the pup list. You move Penei Sewell over. They shore up their offensive line. But, you know, you bring back Aiden Hutchinson, who's coming off a career-high sack season, and their talent, their core talent, Brian, is indisputable. When you're talking about Jahmyr Gibbs and Amon-Ra St. Brown and Sam Laporta, I love the fact they bring over Drew Petzig from Arizona. He actually made Jacoby Brissett and that team, you know, look like the Harlem Globetrotters. They could score points. So the Lions are going to score points. They're going to have to stay healthy. A couple things in their favor, though. They have, and I say this in air quotes, because having done the pre and post for Lions for 10 years, there's no such thing as an easy schedule in the NFL, but they have the easiest based on the metrics they use, and they'll play 5 games against teams with bottom 8 rosters. So the bottom line is the schedule's there. The if they stay healthy and they got the talent, they were 3-5 in one score games last year. That has a tendency to reverse itself the following year. As far as today's game, Brian, as you well know, opening week one's a crapshoot. New Orleans is pesky. Tyler Shuck can play. They're going to get their points. You get perfect conditions in a dome, and I think their coach, the OC that came over from Dallas, he was quarterback at Boise State. Of course, I'm having a brain cramp. He's done a great job with that offense. So I would not be surprised if this is a one-score game late. I do expect the Lions to win, but it is the National Football League. You already saw what happened in Australia. The Niners pushed the Rams around like a rented mule. So, look, week one, divisional dogs do well. Week one, underdogs do well. Everybody's healthy. Depression hasn't set in yet. The good teams haven't gelled. It takes 3 to 4 weeks. They haven't really played in the preseason. So to your point, to the folks who think that the Lions just have to show up today, roll out the balls, and they'll destroy the Saints, I'm in your camp. I don't see that happening, but I do see the Lions winning.
0: No, I agree. And to your point, the guy you're talking about is Kellen Moore. And, of course, Kellen Moore,
7: thank you.
0: You're talking about a guy that was highly touted. People said he was a brainiac in Dallas and was going to make a great head coach. And I think he will make a good head coach. And, again, I don't look past anybody, Bernie. Yes, based on whatever figures.

0: Madison is amazing, one of the most horrific lower leg injuries that I've seen, and yet last year up until maybe the end when he started maybe slowing down a little bit as it probably got the wear and tear, he looked like he's getting back to his old form. And then the establishment at linebacker of Jack Campbell. This guy, I mean, I liked him a lot when he came out of Iowa. I really did. I did not know he was going to develop into a guy that is, in my opinion, a top 10, maybe top 7 linebacker in the National Football League right now and getting better every year. The question with the Detroit Lions is the same one always, Murray. There's this mystique about this team. They find a way. And I know that can be cliche-ish. We can say, you know, stop it with that, the conspiracy theory, but this team finds a way to not succeed. We've seen it for 70 years now. I don't think they're going to a Super Bowl. As a matter of fact, I don't think they'll get out of the second round of the playoffs if they get there this year. And that's just my opinion, and they'll find a way. I'm not disagreeing with you completely on Dan Campbell.
1: Let me jump in because you may be right, but if they win their division, they'll get at least one home game. And they can win playoff games at home. And back in 2024, I was very vocal. I said, tell me, you know, how many home games they'll have in the postseason, and I'll tell you how far they go. And sure enough, right, I don't think they've won a road playoff game since, what, 1957?
0: Not in my lifetime.
1: Yeah, 1992, that 38-6 game over Jimmy Johnson and Dallas. And John Madden said, you're looking at the two teams of the 90s. He was half right. Dallas went on to win 3 Super Bowls. And although the Lions made the playoffs 4 times, they never won another playoff game. Yep. The following week, they went to Washington and got stopped.
0: Yep.
1: When Matt Stafford was quarterback, they made the playoffs 3 times, never won a game, and lost at Seattle, et cetera, et cetera. So they can get there if they get home playoff games. Now, back to your defensive points about Brian Branch and Kirby Joseph, you're not wrong. It's not just them, though. They return Aleem McNeil, who had an all-pro year in 2024. He's 100% healthy, from my understanding. He draws double teams. He's going to solidify the interior line, and he's going to open up even more for Aiden Hutchinson. You're spot on about Jack Campbell, but he's going to be helped by Devin White and Derek Barnes.
0: Yes, he will.
1: So the bottom line is, and they got a new shutdown corner, they're hoping to be a shutdown, in DJ Reed. So I think their defense, again, it remains to be seen. I'm not crazy about Rocky Sin. You covered him with the Raiders. Chuck Clark's a veteran safety. They've got on paper, maybe not be the 85 Bears, but they don't need to be. They just need to hold leads in the fourth quarter. Starting in Thanksgiving in the 2024 season, when the Bears came back and scored a bunch of points, that was because the Lions had so many cluster injuries. They finished 2024 in a rock pile. And then, you know, the same thing happened last year, too. All because of incredible cluster injuries. So I believe, based on what I'm seeing on paper and the names I just gave you, they have shored up that defense that'll be respectable as long as they stay healthy. And again, you've got to win that division. You don't want to have to go win 3 road playoff games in the wild card to get to the Super Bowl. You want to have at least one at home, preferably 2 at home. If the Lions do that, I think they're very alive.
0: Yeah, I can't disagree, but again, you know, and no pun intended, but if ifs and buts were candy and nuts, every day would be Christmas, right?
1: Right, true.
0: I mean, you know, and these are the things that I say, Bernie. First of all, when talking about this team, to me, yes, it's going to the defensive secondary, but that may the revamped offensive line to me is the biggest key, because we all know Jared Goff, when he is protected, is a very proficient quarterback and at times among the best in the league. When he is under duress, he is flat out lousy most of the time. And we saw last year an example of that. He was under duress a lot, and he made a lot of mistakes. And I'm not putting the season on him or the blame on him. As a matter of fact, I will say Jared Goff has been a breath of fresh air and way better than I expected he would be for this team when they first made that trade for him. However, I still, you know, like I said, the guy's got to be upright. If he's upright, this team has a chance. But with all those wonderful weapons he has, he's got to be able to distribute the football. And he's got to be standing up.
1: Your larger point earlier also, you've lived it as a Lions fan. So, you know, to the people listening to our conversation here, unless you've actually been a Detroiter and observed it, you know, I have a saying about the Lions. Just when you think you've seen it all, you see something new. That's coming from experience, okay? My 10 years just covering the Lions. 08, my last year, Barry Sanders disappeared

0: retired without notice. And they still made the playoffs. Yeah. 2002, 4 years later, they play a game in Chicago. They go overtime, and Marty Morninghoog decides to kick off, and they lose. And then, you know, my last year, 2008, that was when Rod Marinelli, they went 0-16. They were 4-0 in the preseason, scored 80 points and allowed 32, the greatest preseason team of all time. Look, you've seen it all, we've seen it all, and I know you can't help it. You're just going to go through the season waiting for the other shoe to drop, because that's what it means to be a Lions fan. But I'm hoping one time the football gods, one time, they can, and if this could very well be that year, so I'm just trying to maintain some objectivity.
1: Well, from your mouth to God's ears, Bernie, with as far as the football gods hearing us, and I'm gonna beat this horse into the Elmer Goo Factory, and then I'm going to let it go by saying two more things. One, Barry Sanders and Kelvin Johnson cumulatively played 19 years for this team. Out of those two, in my opinion, the greatest running back that ever played, and I don't think I'm alone in that opinion. And by stature and pure physical ability, Kelvin Johnson, I don't know that there's a receiver I would take for one game in his prime over him. That's how good he was. Between those two, 19-year career, one playoff victory. That in itself is putrid. Secondly, how in the hell have Seattle, post Pete Carroll and post Russell Wilson, and New England, post Bill Belichick and post Tom Brady, have recycled and gotten back to the Super Bowl, and the Detroit Lions and all this rhetoric over this year still have not gotten there? That baffles me.
0: I know it's cliche, but it's injuries, buddy.
1: Yeah, it's excuses. That's my point. There is a mystique about this team. It is always something. Now it's injuries. Somehow something happens to the team. I would not want to be a great player and get drafted by the Detroit Lions. I've just seen just terrible things happen. Aiden Hutchinson a couple years ago, a few years back, and I cannot believe I can't think of his name, a great linebacker out of USC that would have been a Hall of Famer, gets paralyzed in his second year, doesn't get paralyzed, a neck injury, and ends up missing an entire career. We thought this guy was going to be what Jack Campbell's becoming right now.
0: You talking about Mike Utley? Or?
1: No. The linebacker. I cannot believe I can't think of his name. Great player out of USC. And he played for 1 year. Rookie was, I think, defensive rookie of the year. And the next year he gets hit. He gets a spinal injury. He ends up walking in his spine. I'll think of his name. I can't believe I can't think of it right now. But a hell of a linebacker that played for him. I'm just, like I said, that is the reason I err on the side of caution. I steal the motto from the state of Missouri, show me. And from now, when the Lions win games, Bernie, they get golf claps for me. Play in a Super Bowl. As a longtime, lifetime Lions fan, working as a marketing specialist to the Detroit Lions radio network for 5 seasons, I'm done making excuses. I'm done hearing they might do this, they might do that. Nothing means anything more to me than get there. And Dan Campbell to me, and again, it is bitterness, my opinion over him, because I am one of those people that will never let him live that down. He played for the Lions. Yes, he's passionate. Yes, I believe he cares. But the bottom line is, not as much as we do. We've been suffering my entire lifetime, and I may die before I see this team get to a Super Bowl. So when you've got a chance to win the game, you're down by 17, San Francisco takes the ball, scores on the first possession, you go right back down and can take it right away from them. Every NFL player I've talked to personally about that said nothing fires them up more than when they stop a team on fourth down in their building. And here you're going against, at that time, I think statistically, the second best defense in football in their house, and you're going to pull your shenanigans. I'll never forgive him for it. Until they do win a Super Bowl. And I think he's going to be a good coach down the road. I'll even say this. I think Dan Campbell will take a team to the Super Bowl. I just don't think it's going to be the Detroit Lions. That's my opinion.
0: Well, he covered a lot of ground there. And, you know, every bit of it is all part of the pieces of the puzzle. It's all grist for the mill. And Dan Campbell got him to a level. He's created expectations. I still believe those expectations are there. And I will say this, look, I have Matt Stafford fatigue. If to the Ram fans listening, the reason they didn't go to the Super Bowl last year is because of that egg he laid in Atlanta on Monday night where he threw 3 picks in the first quarter. And then he comes back and they almost win the game. They would have played the NFC Championship in Los Angeles last year, not Seattle, and likely maybe would have won it and gone to the Super Bowl. Why do I bring that up? Because you bring up the Calvin Johnson years, all right? Well, hell, I remember distinctly the 2014 team. The Lions went 12-4. They had the number 3 defense four Pro Bowlers, including Ndamukong Suh, Calvin Johnson. They had Dallas beat in the fourth quarter on the road. And I know the Lions fans complained about the penalty.
1: That was a terrible penalty.
0: Stafford, but you know what? Stafford turned the ball over in back-to-back possessions in the fourth quarter, which sealed the win for Dallas. They had plenty of other opportunities to win that game. So when you say it's always something, you're right. It's always something. But we'll see. Look, my concern this year is that they stay healthy based on what's happened in the last 2 years. But everything else is lining up for them, Brian. Just get them that home playoff game, and I think you'll see. Now, you'll have to maybe worry if, you know, if Dan Campbell doesn't want to take a field goal, wants to play hero ball again. But he's the same coach that got him there, so I'm trying to hold two thoughts concurrently.
1: I'm not going to, like I said, I'm hoping you're right. I want to be the GOAT at the end of the year, as far as not the GOAT, the greatest of all time, the GOAT for saying they weren't going to get to the Super Bowl, because I'd love to see it happen. Listen, we're short on time, as always, Bernie. Last thing before I let you go, and I'll let Spencer chime in with you on this one about the Raiders, because he's our Raiders guy. I want your thoughts on the 2026 Raiders, Clint Kubiak, and, of course, the number one overall draft pick, Fernando Mendoza.
0: I have a lot of faith that the Raiders can win four or five games this year, and you'll see, I think, Fernando Mendoza by week five. I think you will.
1: That's what I think people are planning on here, and I'm saying the sooner all those people that want to see him, the sooner you see him, all that means is that the Raiders have fallen out of grace this year, which everyone thinks. Spence, anything for Bernie?
2: Yeah, it'll be an interesting season. I do think they'll probably win five games. They just have a gauntlet. Okay, they're not playing the Carolina Panthers and the Saints and all these just horrible, horrible teams. I mean, they're playing against two teams that are going for the Super Bowl at least, and then the Chiefs are, you know, looking to have a bounce-back year. Where does that put the Raiders? At the bottom. And then you look at who they play outside. It's just too rough. I hope Fernando Mendoza does play at least half of the season. I think he needs to just, you know, Peyton Manning had a horrible rookie season, so I think Fernando Mendoza kind of needs to be baptized too a little bit. But I'm glad he's not starting the beginning. I still think he needs to take a lot more snaps under center. He looks so clumsy in the preseason, and that's because he didn't do it for 4 years in college. I think only like 2% of his snaps were like that, so he still has a lot to learn. Kirk Cousins will hold down the fort. I think the Raiders will look more respectable this year, but respectable doesn't equal wins in the National Football League.
0: Well, and you're right, and they're in a very tough division as well. And I covered the Lions when Tom Brady made his debut in December 2000 at the Silverdome. He took four snaps his rookie year. Mahomes didn't play his rookie year. Those days are long gone. You cannot sit Mendoza the whole year. But you got to get him in by week five. That's the way I feel about it.
1: I think so too, Bernie. I agree. He's the future. He's what they went after, what they wanted. They got him. They need to put him on the field. He is Bernie Fratto. On a hiatus from the Bernie Fratto show, you can still probably catch the podcast. And Bernie, as good as it gets, man, I really appreciate the time. And Bernie has volunteered to be on the show at least once a month, so we're getting a segment for him.
0: Oh yeah, let's do it again soon. No, we'll follow our Raiders progress and our Lions progress.
1: I'm loving it. Bernie, thank you.
0: And our University of Michigan progress. I'm telling you right now, I'm still not sold on Blair Underwood. They might be better off with Carrie Underwood.
1: Appreciate you. Bernie Fratto, man. Thanks, man. Appreciate you joining the show.
0: See you guys. Thanks, bud.
1: Absolutely. Guys, we're just about out of time. First, before we get to our Raiders picks and our picks of the week, Jake, let's do Fit Check.
3: All right, guys. We are going to run right into it with one of my good friends. Also, he's a hometown hero here in Las Vegas. My good buddy, Ramondre Stevenson. For anybody who doesn't know, there's a phenomenal, we're going to have to scroll a couple pictures over here, Spencer. I'll let you know when you get there. Right there. Go back to the last one. So my boy Ramondre, he is fully dripped out in a Chrome Hearts fit. He's got the Christian Dior shoes on. This is a fit that comes from the Las Vegas showroom and my good buddy's store at Bring It Back. If you guys don't know Bring It Back, they are some of the most prolific and just ultimately that any type of streetwear that you can imagine as it comes to designer, they are legit. My boy Ramondre, he's absolutely dripped out. This is a great fit that I would rock for sure, and he's a Las Vegas legend, so that is definitely fit for sure.
1: I like it. I like the sweatsuit he was wearing when I talked to him, Jake, and I took that picture with him from you. Mondre's a really good guy. I've only met him once. It was after the Raiders game, and I really enjoyed it.
3: Rough comment right here. Oh, man. The comment right there is not too friendly for him, but He's got a great fit on Pops.
1: Hey, I like it. I was going to do a fit check with you. We'll do it next week since we're a little bit short on time. Guys, you know, we can beat the Raiders game today. They're playing the Dolphins today. I like the Raiders in this game. I do. I like the Raiders covering, and I like the Raiders in this game. Spencer, what do you think? Let me give you my reasoning real quick. Kirk Cousins.
2: I think if they lose this game, they should forfeit the rest of the season. Like, just throw in a ticket and say, look, we're not playing these games.
1: Let it go.
2: The Dolphins are the worst team in the NFL.
1: So you got them
2: and they're
1: covering?
2: Doing it on purpose. I mean, they're the worst team on purpose. They literally gutted theirs. They're paying more players, I think, in dead cap than they are in the actual roster on their team right
1: Horrible.
2: Now.
1: Horrible. Wow. Jake, who do you like? You like the Raiders?
3: I think the Miami Dolphins are going to upset them for some reason.
1: Wow. Okay, I'm just telling you, my pick of the week, Kansas City giving up 2.5 to Denver. I think they want to make good on how bad they were last year. And I think everyone's talking about Mahomes' knee. I see Kelce getting 2 touchdowns today and Kansas City beating the Denver Broncos. All right, guys, that's about it. We'll put Jake's and Spencer's picks on up on the site. We're out of time. This is Out of Line. Thanks to Bernie Fratto, Spencer, Jake. I'm Brian Feldman. See you next week. Bye-bye.
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6: Tom Pelissero, now of Netflix Sports and The Ringer, reported a short time ago that Los Angeles Rams star pass rusher Myles Garrett will undergo arthroscopic surgery on his knee and is headed to injured reserve. NFL media reported today that San Francisco 49ers rookie receiver DeJuan Stribling will be out at least a month with a deltoid ligament sprain in his ankle, which he injured during their victory over the Rams in Melbourne, Australia. Surgery is currently not planned, but is possible. Chicago Bears receiver Rome Odunze, who's been dealing with a calf, is active for today's game at Carolina. Pittsburgh Steelers cornerback Joey Porter Jr. inactive against the Falcons because of a back injury. College football Saturday night, fourth-ranked Texas rallied from 20 down to the fourth to beat number one Ohio State, 24-23. I'm Isaac Lowenkron.
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3: Oh, what is going on? 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Happy week one. We made it. 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All right, we got the Vikings hosting the Packers today. Again, another great week one matchup here. And here's my question. Will the Vikings look the most different in the NFL year over year? And let me just preface this. I'm not one of these guys that, I don't know, like, thinks that Kyler Murray is this stud playmaking top 10 quarterbackers. I don't know. We've watched him for 7 years be completely mediocre. And one off season, people are just all in, like, oh, I'm a Vikings, look out, Kyler Murray. I'm not saying that, but compare it to what they had last season. They had 9, a.k.a. J.J. McCarthy. I like referring to him as 9 because that's what he nicknamed himself. 9 started 10 games. Carson Wentz started 5 games. Max Brosmer started 2 games. So Kyler Murray, with a competent supporting cast, obviously a competent play caller and head coach in KOC, will we see the Vikings look the most different year over year in the NFL, or at least in week one? Maybe not the whole season, but week one. Do you think a team looks more different in a good way than the Vikings here, Jeff? Because they're a prime candidate to be like, wow, Vikings are for real. That's possible today, that it's your takeaway after the Packers game.
9: That's a good question. I mean, I think Kyler Murray obviously gives them a dynamic they didn't have a quarterback last season, right? And you add in the players they have on the roster and offense and the defense, and yes, I think so. But really, I think the worry here to me is the Packers, right? So you have no running back, right? Your running back is down.
1: Yeah.
9: Your offensive line over the last couple of years has gone from like a strength to a really big issue for the Packers. I've said this all along for them. Like, who are the guys on the Packers where you're like, man, these are dudes?
3: It would be Micah, but he's out, to your point. Right. Yeah, sure.
9: So right now on their roster, the playmakers, right, you're like, man, so Tucker Kraft, yes, okay? Are you really, really worried about Watson, Golden, or Jalen Reed?
3: No.
9: No. And you're not worried about the quarterback in the way you are with other quarterbacks?
3: No. Yeah.
9: Defensively, give me Xavier McKinney?
3: Yeah, no. He's good, you're not shaking in your boots.
9: No,
3: yeah,
9: in your boots. And that's my problem with the Packers. It's like they just don't have enough of these guys that are like supreme game changers to where you're terrified of this team. Obviously, the Vikings, right? Are you worried about Kyler Murray? I think it's fair to say game wrecker, right? Justin Jefferson, right? Game wrecker.
3: Absolutely,
9: You know, I think Christian Darrisaw is also in that group, right? Defensively, right? They have pass rushers and they have secondary pieces. Like, they have all these guys and they're coordinators. Like, I just think the Vikings crack are so. I think, too, you've been on the Vikings for months, right? This has like been your favorite side for months now. So I think we're all in agreement here on the Vikings.
11: Yeah, the Vikings, I think I gave that out maybe 3 months ago when the lines first came up, multiple times, too. So we get three great division battles. Right off the bat to talk about in this next hour here, but you know, Brian said here, we all know what Minnesota did this offseason, bringing in the former number one pick with Kyler Murray at quarterback. Even if Murray plays average football, this is an upgrade from last year when they still won 9 games with horrible quarterback play. Green Bay, they always seem to win 9-10 games no matter what, and this year their season wins is just about the same. That's another thing I gave out early in the season. I gave out under 10.5 wins, and then it went to 9.5. And this can land right in the middle. It feels like a 9-10 game win year again. This year, Jordan Love finally has a full set of healthy targets. Watson, Reed, Golden, Kraft, to spread it around. So the offense shouldn't skip a beat as long as the offensive line holds up. Who knows here? This could. This game, you know, it's an NFL side. You know, you guys know what, even though I did pick Minnesota when they were plus 1.5. Now they're minus 1.5 or, you know, minus even the money line. It could be one of those battles that could just be back and forth. Again, this is an NFL side. You guys know if I do bet NFL sides, I like to get the best of it. So we have got the best of it on that line that I gave out earlier in the year here. Looking forward to see how Murray looks as a Viking.
3: Yeah, it's interesting, Crack. If you look at all the players we're looking at, rookies, you know, any player that switched to a different team, those are interesting guys to see what they look like. This is a brand new situation. If you had to pick one player you're most interested in seeing how it unfolds, is there anybody beyond Kyler Murray that you would put ahead of him? Right, I would put Kyler Murray at the top of my list. How does he look? With the Vikings, if he looks good, they've got a legitimate chance to make serious noise.
11: Yeah, for sure. I got to tell you, there was someone yesterday, or 2 days ago, that was I respect that had Murray over on his yards. I didn't bet it though, so that just shows you I like to bet a lot of unders on passing yards and things like that in general. Though I have evolved, but someone sent me the over on his passing yards. Even though I'm hoping he has a good day, I still couldn't bet it. I need to see one game first.
3: Yeah, fair.
9: That's fair. Yeah, yeah. I think with Murray, having a healthy level of skepticism makes a lot of sense because of what we saw in Arizona. But you have to think that, you know, if you just, don't do too much.
3: Yeah.
9: It's hard.
3: Yeah.
9: Because for so long you have to do too much. But like, just run the offense, man. Like, we have a good offensive scheme. We have playmakers. We have a defense. Can you scale it back a little bit? Now, when we need it, we're going to need it from you. But if you scale it back a little bit, but it's again, Brian, the hard part is you have a quarterback that's done things one way for so many years. Can he come back down a little bit, play within himself, and not make those mistakes? And maybe it'll be freeing for him to be not in Arizona anymore, to have the capability to do this. So I think that that's what I'm curious to see. I think it's fair for Crack to have a little skepticism. Same with me, a little skepticism of like, okay, is this going to work for Kyler Murray? But think about it. They won 9 games last year without Kyler Murray and with quarterbacks that were not very good. Mm-hmm. So I do think that you should be excited about with an upgrade there and everything else sort of stays the same, we should win a lot more games.
11: Hey, man. Guys, if you look on my early list, I actually gave you guys, I had a lot. I had about 30 props I sent you at one time. The under was actually a play. Now, 2 days ago, someone sent me the over, who I respect, but not as much as the first person. So, if anything, I actually do lean under. I said, and I went and looked on the breaker. I said, wait a minute. When Jeff was talking, I said, I actually thought I bet under like on Tuesday or Wednesday. So it's a matter of when you get plays from who and who I respect. So it's kind of interesting. That's how tight this is. With when it comes to Murray, one guy that I respect, the winning player, bets the over. Someone else I respect, maybe not as much, bets the over. The other guy bets the under. So here we go.
12: Man, well, you know what's funny is I'm glad you mentioned the little things, Jeff, because I think we gloss over the little things so easily, and they matter so much. You're not going to see a 2nd-and-5 pass over the middle that goes for a gain of 6 lead Sports Center, right? But it's an important play, right? You're not going to see it. So the thing with Kyler Murray, he's made some jaw-dropping plays,
9: yeah,
12: but he's missed a lot of layups. You know, think of Justin Fields. Justin Fields, the former Bears quarterback and beyond, right? He could make plays that would make you drool. Like, who else can do that?
9: Yeah.
12: But he missed a lot of the layups and a lot of the easy plays. So, yeah, if Kyler Murray can do the little things right. I mean, this is a random example, but you go back to the college game last night, right before halftime, Texas had the ball against Ohio State. They're down by 10 points. It's 3rd-and-10. Arch Manning drops it off to Relique Brown, his running back, and he goes out of bounds, a yard short of the first down. If he puts his foot in the ground, and he'd easily get the first down. He was just more worried about getting out of bounds. Their fourth down gamble got blown up. Ohio State scores a touchdown before halftime. It's 20-3. One little mistake of not going for the first down was gigantic. So, yeah, it's the same thing with the quarterback position. It's the ultimate decision-making position. And if Kyler Murray can just make the layups more consistently on that team, it's going to make a huge difference.
9: I think about the margin of error in these games. And I go back to Oregon's game yesterday. So we are up 7-3, okay? The Oklahoma State had like 150 yards. We had 4 yards. We had a pick six.
13: It's wild, a punt too. What a play, yeah.
9: 7-3 now. We forced a punt, okay? We get the ball back. It's 4th-and-1 or 4th-and-2. And we run a play about midfield. And Dante Moore threw the ball about a foot too high, but DeCorian Moore had it in both his hands and dropped it, Brian.
13: Hmm.
9: Okay? If he catches that ball, we're inside the 30. Maybe he scores. Remember last week he kind of stopped and two guys ran by him and scored a touchdown. We go 14-3. Game's probably over, right? The crowd is out of it now. You can sort of just, like, run the ball, take care of it. Like, you know they're going to have to pass the ball. Like, it's probably done. We drop the ball. They score a touchdown. And now the game is on again, right? Like, do we win the game if we go 14-3? Probably. Feel pretty good about that.
13: Yeah.
9: Now, Oregon can't be in a position to have one play kill a game. And that's the thing about it, is that you don't want to be in a position where one play not made ruins a game for you. But often it does come down to those small margins. It comes down so much in the NFL, because NFL, these spreads are so tight, right, that one or two of these plays can really have an effect. And what I love today, specifically, when we get a full day of NFL, is just how different the game is between the college game we just saw and the NFL game, where, you know, 5 yards in the NFL in a run play is a freaking war, man. Like, it is to get 5 yards in a run play.
13: Yeah.
9: You're like, yes, 5 yards. If Oregon doesn't rush for 8 yards of play, I'm like, God, they're bums. Those guys are bums. It's just like, it's just a different vibe when you watch the games today, where everything, like every yard is so hard to get every single yard in the NFL.
12: Throw, you can't miss them. You know what I mean? You can't make the special play like Kyler Murray and then miss the layup. And that you got to punt, and it's a whole thing. You can't miss those. So he's got to be a lot more consistent. And hopefully he'll be blessed with better health as well, because he's missed a lot of games over the last 3 years. How about another game? Washington Commanders at the Eagles. The Eagles laying 5.5. Total is at 44.5. Does anyone in America want to take the 5.5 and go with the Commanders? I can't find anybody. Can right. you guys? I can't find one person.
9: This number, we talked earlier about numbers that moved them. This number's moved like 3 points, right?
11: Yeah. I think I sent you guys in the group chat. I was playing this -4 about 2 months ago. Yeah. But, yeah, as a matter of fact, this went up to 6.5 for a second.
12: Yeah.
11: So, you bring up a great point, though, about this, about exactly, I knew where you were going without saying it. Even I'm on the, you know, but I'm on a different number. And, I'm going to call this, though, another great one division battle. I mean, both teams coming off disappointing seasons, looking to get a win to start this one. Commanders, they've revamped their coaching room, adding a new offensive and defensive coordinator to the mix. So we aren't really sure how to think about this staff right now. Their star quarterback Daniels didn't really improve off his rookie campaign last year and hurt a lot. Also, so I gotta give him a little credit there. He has been hurt a lot. He's going to really need to protect himself better if he wants a long career in the NFL. That's for sure. The Commanders need to protect him better. That losing Tunsil a couple weeks ago, that could be a giant loss for them. And now on the Philly side, that always seemed to get off with a good start with Hurts. So. And of course Sirianni, 6-0 in season openers together. Those two guys, Eagles got rid of their big distraction, AJ Brown. So it was a chance for Devontae Smith to take the spotlight there. To me, this game is going to be won or lost in the trenches here. Who controls the front line? I'm expecting to see a good one though in Philly. However, I think that it's all a matter of numbers. You know, if -4 is a good bet, +6 is a good bet. So. That's how tight NFL sides are this year. Jeff, I don't know. I didn't mean to cut you off with your opinions on the game.
9: No, NFL sides, I blacked out. You said NFL sides.
11: Yeah. That makes me proud, like a proud father to hear someone say that.
9: I had a buddy text me this morning and was like, what do you like in NFL? I'm like, nothing.
12: See cracks prop list. That's what I like.
9: College football yesterday, I was 5-2 in the contest. Nice. Basically, good live wagers. I mean, I'm 8-6 on the year now, so we're off to a good start. I feel like I have a great sense of college football, and I just don't have the same sense of the NFL. So I always start the year like pretty slow when it comes to sides and totals. Mm-hmm. I like some. We'll go over the crack challenge here in about 30 minutes. I do like some sides, but I just tread ever lightly in the NFL, man. I had a bad year last year. And I hope I have a better year, but that's what it is. You know, it's a tough sport to beat.
12: By the way, you know what's funny to me? I'm just looking at the Commanders depth chart right now, and it's funny the amount of talk I've heard about the guys that the Bengals have picked up for their defense. No one has said one word of what the Commanders have picked up, which is pretty good. I mean, I don't want to make it sound like it's going to revamp everything and they're going to go 16-1 or anything, but it's pretty good if you compare it to what the Bengals have done. So they pick up Adafe Owe, who's a pass rusher, was with the Chargers, actually made significant noise in the playoffs, right? It was like one of their dudes. Caleb Von Jason had a really good season with the Patriots. You pick up two pass rushers right there. You pick up Stephon Diggs, who actually had a really good season with the Patriots last season. You pick up Chig Okonkwo, a good tight end. You match those guys with Jaden Daniels, those are legitimate acquisitions. All I've heard is, oh, Dexter Lawrence, Boye Mafe, Brian Cook, look at this Bengals defense, they're the 85 Bears. Like, spare me on all of that. I haven't heard one word about what the Commanders have picked up, and I'm not trumpeting them as like the NFC East, this resurgence, and they're going to take down the division, but Jaden Daniels played 7 games last season. Look, their defense might be a wreck again. I'm not trying to oversell them. All I'm saying is No one has said one word about the guys they have picked up, and I've heard many words about the dudes the Bengals have picked up.
9: So that a lot of people in my circle, I think, I don't know, I forget if, I think Kraft has every NFC East team under the win total, so I think he's
11: going to stay both there. I need Dallas to win, that's real.
12: The Cowboys,
11: sure.
12: Right,
9: but
12: yeah, like,
9: everybody else. Washington improved their defense in a way that the Cowboys did as well. Like, they have seven new defensive starters.
12: Yeah.
9: So I found it interesting that they're not getting the same love for their defensive revamp as the Cowboys have. Like, would it surprise you if they won today? Absolutely not. Like, I'm down the Eagles this year.
12: Right.
9: So
12: yeah.
9: That would not surprise me.
12: Yeah. Fair. Can't wait to see new offensive play caller, Sean Mannion with the Eagles. No A.J. Brown. What does this Eagles offense look like against a defense that was brutal last season, Crack, right? So I'm really interested in this one. And for a 5.5-point spread, that's a lot of points in a division game like the NFC East. So
11: it is.
12: I don't know.
11: It is.
12: You leaning dog in that one if you had to, Crack? If it's, well, we're talking.
11: I have a bet -4.
12: Yeah.
11: And then of course, Mr. Russ Axelrod came on top of that bet, -4, -15. And it's tough when you got a lot of weight on your back. That's all I'll say.
12: I talked to Russ the other
11: day.
12: We
11: love Russ. I'm joking.
12: I'm paraphrasing, but he was like, I have an insane amount of money on the Eagles, -4.5. And I'm kind of worried it hasn't moved or something. I'm like, well, hey, good luck to you, Russ, man. We'll see how that works out, buddy. But looking forward to that one. We've got Bill Krakenberger, professional sports handicapper, Jeff Schwartz, 8-year NFL veteran. I'm Brian Noe. 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All right, coming up next, we go prime time over here. And, man, when you're going through a key number, it's a little rough, but maybe you do want to lay it. We'll throw that your way right around the corner. 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
1: the band that helped start a revolution. Candlebot, live in concert. Saturday, October 3rd at the end.

0: in. All right, we've got Bill Krakenberger, professional sports handicapper, Jeff Schwartz, 8-year NFL veteran. I'm Brian Noe. Coming up next, picks galore. The crack challenges, 10 picks total between Jeff and myself. We'll get you some rapid fire plays. Crack will have his play of the day. That's like in the neighborhood of 15 picks right around the corner. So coming at your way, Frisbee style. That's what we'll do. Coming up, we'll get you some winners. It is Fox Sports Radio's Countdown to Kickoff, presented by Underdog. Unleash your dog.
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3: Kevin Harlan here from Westwood One. 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The Broncos won the AFC West last season, but the Chiefs have added Super Bowl MVP Kenneth Walker to the backfield. 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
7: Third down and one from the 2 yard line of Tampa Bay. Shotgun snap to Burrow. Quick pass.
8: Fire. Yeah.
7: Caught. Touchdown. Mike Gesicki. The Bengals have their first offensive touchdown of the year. Gesicki doing the gritty along with Andre Yosibosh. And now he does the sexy Dexy dance. Gesicki combining the two as the Bengals have taken a 10-point lead.
9: 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Bengals off to a good start, leading the Buccaneers 14-3, 13 minutes to go in the first half in that game. 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
2: It's week two of the NFL season, and the Raiders hit the road to take on their rivals in Los Angeles, the Chargers. While it might sound like a home game, as the Raiders fans will be packing the stadium in La La Land.
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0: and Sports, Red Rock Casino Resort and Spa, Valley Health Systems, Laborers 872, and Credit One Bank, the official credit card of the Las Vegas Aviators. And now, let's go out to the ballpark. Here's 12-time Nevada Sportscaster of the Year, Russ Langer.
1: What a beautiful late morning in September in Las Vegas Ballpark in downtown Summerlin. Thank you for joining us, everybody. I'm Russ Langer, along with Matt Neverett. We'll be calling the game today as the Aviators, in front of a sun-baked bunch of patrons, will take on the Sacramento Rivercats, the Giants' AAA team, in their effort to win their fifth straight game. The Aviators have won the last four games of this six-game series after dropping the opener and the triumph for the fifth in a row. Mason Barnett did something that around here you see about as often as Halley's Comet, a nine-inning complete game yesterday. It's been a fun week with a lot of exciting games, a 1-0 walk-off game in Game 2 on Wednesday and the Lavastida home run, and the Aviators are 19-5 in day games coming into this, the last day game of the year. Fran Reardon, the skipper, is our pregame guest. That conversation next after this.
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0: Fran, last day game, 3-2-1. Three-time Pacific Coast League Manager of the Year, Fran Reardon, skipper of last year's championship team, joining us on the pregame show today. Fran, is it a different sort of feel, the last day game of the regular season?
6: Yes. These games are great. Every last regular season home game always is on a Sunday, starts at noon. The weather's been great every year since 2019, and it's just got a different vibe. It's fun. It's loose. There have been a lot of good memories from these games, from clinching the division in 2019 on the Saturday before the regular season ended. Just some really fun times on these games, and so it's always fun to get here a little bit early. There's NFL football going on. The guys are all talking about, you know, the playoffs, the NFL season, the game today. We're playing good baseball. It's just a really good time.
0: What is a typical Sunday like for you at home in Buffalo as a huge Bills fan? Do you get together with friends? How do you do that?
6: Yeah, we have a kind of a cool situation where, you know, four or five of my best friends live within a half mile of each other. And we kind of rotate houses. People host different weeks and, you know, put out different spreads. And all the kids go over, and it's just kind of an all-day party. and we've been doing that for a lot of years now, and it's just it makes it really, really fun. Every week is different. The food's different. The house is different, and the crowd stays the same, and it's just really fun people to watch football with.
7: All right, well, when it's your turn to do the food, what do you dish out?
6: Well, it depends. It depends who we're playing. Sometimes we do regional things. You know, if we're playing the Patriots, you know, maybe we'll make some lobster rolls. If we're playing the Eagles, maybe we'll do cheesesteaks. But, you know, we try to keep it regional, and then you got to go with the Buffalo staples, the pizza and the wings and the Buffalo chicken dip. So you're always going to have those things around. But that's the fun part about it. You know, everyone brings different dishes, and then the food always varies from house to house, and it just makes for good culinary and football experience.
7: Well, we've been trying to get to Niagara Falls for a while. Now maybe we have an excuse. If you take major credit cards, maybe we can make that happen in the offseason. Anyway, moving on. Last night's game. In an age where the 9-inning complete game has pretty much gone by the way of the dodo bird, here's Mason Barnett. And in a time also when the Aviator bullpen in particular has been so heavily taxed, discuss the importance and the hugeness of that.
6: Well, it's the first 9-inning complete game that's ever happened in this ballpark by an Aviator pitcher or an opposing pitcher, and it's pretty special. Like you said, there's very, very few nine-inning complete games anymore, and to be able to do it in 102 pitches, the efficiency in which he threw the baseball and the aggressiveness and how he attacked and how much early weak contact he got and still struck out six batters, it was just so much fun to watch. You know, he was probably down to his last batter at the very end there, but he was able to come back from a 3-1 count and get a lazy fly ball to center field to end the game. And what a great feeling, you know, like it's just really special to watch. And Mason's been through a lot this year. He's been up, he's been down, he's come out of the pen, he's started here, he's started in the big leagues, he's come out of the pen in the big leagues, he's come out of the pen a little bit here. And for him to go out and throw a complete game against a really good hitting team was just a special thing to be a part of.
7: Finally, as the team tunes up for the playoffs, you've got a 4-game winning streak going into today, trying to win your fifth straight against your old friend Dave Brundage, and young pitcher on the mound, Jackson Finley. Some of these games, Fran, we had some unusual things. We already talked about Barnett, the 1-0 walk-off game in the bottom of the 9th inning on Wednesday night. And this has given the team a chance to really celebrate. Discuss, if you would, the importance of big wins like that in close games, helping to build camaraderie as you push toward the playoffs.
6: Well, we're winning in a bunch of different ways. Close games, 1-0 games. Lavastida with a walk-off home run to win that 1-0 game. Cole Kahn, he was 0-for-3 last night. His at-bats were not up to his standard, and you know, just having a day-saving at-bat for him individually, but for the team, with 2 outs in the bottom of the 8th inning and down 0-2 in the count, hitting a solo home run that gave us the eventual win, everyone's contributing. A lot of good team contributions. It's not just one person. It's someone different every night. It's two people different every night, and that's what you need. That's what you need to play well in the playoffs. That's what you need to win in the playoffs, and we're seeing a lot of that, and we're just looking to keep the momentum rolling and understanding that just because we've clinched our spot in the playoffs doesn't mean we take the foot off the gas. We're trying to win every game. We're trying to do things right every game, and I'm really proud of the way we're performing.
7: Great stuff, Fran. Thank you. Have a good day today.
6: All right. Thanks, Russ, and go Bills.
7: Of course. Fran Rudin joining us on the pregame show. Matt Nevers along with your starting lineups coming up next right after this.
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1: Coming up, a Blue Jackets starting lineup in Game 6 between Las Vegas and Sacramento. Big thanks to Las Vegas manager Fran Reeder for joining us on the pregame show. His Bills right now on top of the Texans 24-21. That game in the third quarter. Your NFL update will have some more scores for you on the Coast to Coast Fitness scoreboard throughout the game. The River Cats with their manager Dave Brundage. And leading off is Darren Baker, the center fielder at the top of the lineup, with Victor Benicoto, the rehabbing major leaguer, at the second spot in the lineup. Will Brennan in right field batting third, with Parks Harbor cleaning up at third base. Charlie Ciccone riding a 10-game hitting streak into this one. In 13 games, he's batting .326 for the River Cats, and the left-hand batting first baseman will hit fifth today in the series finale. Diego Velasquez, the switch batting second baseman, hit sixth, with Eddie Leonard, the designated batter, hitting seventh this afternoon. Iverson Arteaga at short, hitting eighth. Fernando Gonzalez catching in the series finale. The right-handed batter out of Panama rounds out the starting nine. Joe Whitman makes his second start of the week. Whitman went 7 shutout innings on Tuesday. He is 4-4 with a 3.82 ERA in 20 appearances this year. Last night's hero, Cole Kahn, a switch hitter at the top of the order for Fran Reardon and company. He'll be the designated hitter on top of Devin Taylor, the left-hand batting left fielder, hitting second today in his 11th game as an Aviator. Brian Buelvas into the three-hole now, 8 out of 18 in the series. He'll play in center field defensively with Joey Meneses, the first baseman, hitting cleanup behind him. Jack Winkler playing in short today and hitting fifth with no Drew Swift once again. They want to give Swifty a couple of days off after getting hit in the leg by a pitch on Thursday night. Jonathan Rodriguez, a rare appearance for him in right field, and he'll hit sixth this afternoon. Luke Mann at third base hitting seventh. Davis Diaz playing back in his normal catcher spot. I say normal with air quotes because he's played at third base. He's played in left field. He's played just about all over the diamond for Fran Reardon so far in his 16 games as an Aviator. Diaz catching and hitting eighth with Colby Halter crowding out the starting nine. Jackson Finley, 2-1 record, a 2.77 ERA and 12 starts in Midland. He began the year in Lansing. He looks like he's going to end the year here in Las Vegas. The 6'4 right-hander faces off against lefty Joe Whitman here on Fan Appreciation Day, the final home game of the regular season at Las Vegas Ballpark. It's the Aviators at 82-59, 38-30 in the second half against the Rivercats, 77-63 on the year. They are 35-33 in the second half. We've got first pitch on a Sunday afternoon from downtown Summerlin coming up right after this.
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0: for the final regular season home game of the year for the Las Vegas Aviators. The playoff-bound Las Vegas Aviators with Jackson Finley making his AAA debut on the mound. Finley, the 6'4", 230-pounder out of Georgia, wearing number 36. Aviators in their all-white uniforms today with the alternate navy blue caps with the white panels on the front. And Sacramento in their black alternate jerseys and the road gray pants, the fitting of the road team. Finley ready to go for his AAA debut as battery mate Davis Diaz warms him up. And here to get us started on our play-by-play, it's Russ Langer.
1: All righty, welcome back indeed, and thank you for that. The Aviators with Jackson Finley. His middle name, interestingly, is Crowe, C-R-O-W-E. And talked to him briefly before the game. He's excited to be here. And Jackson Crowe is 2 days shy of his 26th birthday. Born in Savannah, went to Georgia Tech. A's drafted him in 2023. His first pitch, 94-mile-an-hour fastball for ball one. Boy, it, for Finley, it's got to be exciting to make his AAA debut for a playoff-bound team here at home. The pitch on the way, a swing and a miss. That fastball, nice low smoke at 94, and a count even at 1-1. Finley told me he throws his fastball, slider, curveball, and changeup, your basic four. Darren Baker at the plate hitting 266. It's Spiester with no homers, six RBIs, and he takes on a little outside. Another fastball at 95. Two balls and a strike on Darren Baker, Dusty Baker's son, who was 4 out of 15 in this series and stole two bases in last night's game, which the Aviators won courtesy of Mason Barnett's complete game 3-2 victory. Ground ball at the first base side, foul, and that is a 2-2 count. That was a slider at 87, 2-2. Jackson Finley, as Matt said, began at Lansing this year, Class A ball, four games, three of them starts, 2-1 with an ERA of an even 5. Then he got moved up to Double A. The pitch is a little low, but it's challenged by Davis Diaz. And if it's either strike three or ball three, it was called a ball. It was down around the knees. Let's see. It was a strike. Davis Diaz is as right as Brian Labastida. And there's one out, and the Valley Health System defensive setup. Aviators with Joy Meneses at first, Colby Halter at second, Jack Winkler at short, Luke Mann at third, Devin Taylor in left, Brian Buelvas in center, and right, Jonathan Rodriguez, Davis Diaz catching for Jackson Finley. One out for Victor Barracoto, coming back from a right knee bone bruise. The fastball, he went around on the appeal, says first base umpire Macon Hammond, plate umpires Mickey Smith, and the third base ump Sean Sparling. One strike on Barracoda on big league rehab with that knee injury. The 0-1 on the way from Finley, and the fastball foul back at 95. 0-2. Barracoda, 271, six homers and 31 batted in. One out of 11 in the series did not see action in last night's game. The Aviators were down 2-0. In the fifth inning, Jack Winkler hit a two-run home run to tie it, and with two outs in the eighth, Cole Kahn homered to provide the Aviators and Mason Barnett with the margin of victory they needed in the 3-2 win. Slider low, 1-2. Finley, again, former Georgia Tech pitcher, and he was on the injured list last year. Here's the pitch. He tried to hold up, and on the appeal, nope, this time no swing, says Hammond down at first. Two balls and two strikes is the count.
0: Finley was teammates with this year's A's first-round pick, Drew Burris, who's already off to a blazing hot start as a hitter in his pro ball debut.
1: And the 2-2 to Barracoda on the way. He swings and rips one fair. Inside third, down the line, 95-mile-an-hour fastball, who is ready for it. The ball hits the retaining fence, and Taylor goes over to pick it up and throw it back in. So Barracoda gets his second hit of the series, a ringing double inside third, obviously geared for the fastball, and got it and pulled it for Barracoda. That is his seventh double, and with one on and one out, the batter, Will Brennan. So, Finley, an eighth-round pick in the 2023 draft. And he was with Stockton all of 2024, California League. Pitched in 25 games, making 15 starts, and struck out 94 men and 83 in the third innings. He also walked 42 and hit 12. And the pitch is a strike. Fastball at 95 to Brennan, 0-1. Brennan, 304, 11 homers, four of them in this series. 62 runs batted in. Ground ball to second. Halter to his left from the lip of the outfield grass, throws his man out for out number two. On the play, Barracoda hustles over to third. Two outs for the batter, Parks Harbor now. So Jackson Finley, we're now facing Parks Harbor. The runner at third is Barracoda. And we've got two outs in the top of the first inning. Barracoda standing at third, Finley out of a stretch position, and a pitch on the way to Harbor. Ball, strike over the inside corner, 0-1. He's starting every hitter with a fastball so far. That was 96 miles an hour. Harbor hitting currently at 253. Five homers, 29 batted in. The pitch, high foul off to the right. That's out of play. Another fastball at 96. It's 0-2. Harbor in the series is only 3 out of 17, but he's made several very good plays in the field. Last night he was 0 for 2 with two walks, and it's an 0-2 count. So Jackson Finley pitching for Las Vegas. The originally was supposed to be James Gonzalez, but Gonzalez back in the bullpen now. That pitch barely missed. A little outside, a slider at 88. 1-2 is the count on Parks Harbor. On deck, the left-handed hitting first baseman Charlie Zaccone for the River Cats. Here's the 1-2 stretch by Finley in the pitch. High fly ball to right center and deep. Buelvas going back. He's at the track, and he's going to watch that one go out of here. It hits the pool deck out of right center field. So Parks Harbor hits his sixth home run. RBI is 30-31. So Finley was one strike away from getting out of his first Triple-A inning unscathed, but Harbor hits it out to right center. And it's a 2-0 lead for Sacramento in the top of the first inning. The battered first baseman, Charlie Zaccone now. Zaccone, left-handed batter, climbing in with two outs in the top of the first. And Finley delivers. The breaking ball spins in low, ball one. One ball and no strikes to count to Zaccone. Zaccone has played very well. He's only had 46 at-bats since joining the River Cats, but he's made his presence felt. 326, a home run, 5 RBIs. Pitches high, fastball, 2-0. Zaccone, 6 out of 16 in this series, so he's hit the ball well consistently. Last night he was 1-for-4 with a single and drove in one of the two runs given up by Mason Barnett. And the 2-0. Swing and a miss. Good changeup. 2-1. Well, you talk about a tough act to follow. Barnett, the complete game, allowing two runs earned on 6 hits, walking 2, striking out 5. He retired the last 12 consecutive hitters. Pitch missing, and it's 3-1 now on Zaccone on that 94-mile-an-hour fastball. So Finley, after the home run, falling behind Zaccone, 3-1. And the 3-1 pitch is on the way now. Taking, and it's a strike in the inside corner. Fastball at 95, 3-2. On deck, Diego Velasquez. But Barnett, 102 pitches, 66 strikes. And you heard Fran Reardon in the pregame show. He said that when he faced Thomas Gavello in the ninth inning, he was on his last hitter. He's going to get pulled regardless of what Gavello did. Ground ball to second. Shattered bat picked up by Halter. He throws out Zaccone, and there's one less bat for the rack. But Sacramento does score two runs in the first inning on two hits, no errors, and nobody left on base. And at the end of half an inning, Sacramento 2, the Aviators against Joe Whitman coming up.
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0: we are. I'm Russ Langer here, Aviators Director of Broadcasting. We've got a 2-0 lead for Sacramento. Rivercats won the first game behind this pitcher, Joe Whitman, on Tuesday, and they're hoping that Whitman can lead them to another win. Here's Cole Kahn, the switch hitter. He swings and lifts one foul to the right out of play. Strike 1-0-1 on Cole Kahn. At the top of the order, DHing. Kahn came up in the bottom of the eighth inning last night in a 2-2 tie. Two outs, nobody on, and had two strikes on him against Braxton Roxby, one of the really, really good relievers. The pitch up and away, and it's 1-1. And Kahn, although his previous at-bats weren't that good by his standards, hit the home run that won the game. He's got a 13-game hitting streak coming into the game, batting .316, three homers, 16 batted in. Pitch crowds him inside, two balls and a strike. Joe Whitman on the mound for Sacramento is 6'4", 215 pounds. He'll be 25 in 4 days from Akron, Ohio. He was at AA Richmond last year. 2023 draft is where the Giants got him. There's a very high pop-up on the left side. Harbor trying to find it. Arteaga there to make the catch. It's what they call a high sky, where there's some clouds off in the distance, but nothing near the ballpark that would provide any perspective. And with one out, the batter is Devin Taylor. Valley Health System defensive setup for Sacramento. Charlie Zaccone at first, Diego Velasquez at second. A. Iverson, Arteaga at short, Parks Harbor at third. Victor Barakoto in left as Taylor takes high ball one. Darren Baker stationed in center. Will Brennan over in right. Fernando Gonzalez catching for Joe Whitman. 4-4 with a nice 3.82 ERA. The 1-0, and it's up and in. Ball two, 2-0. Fastball at 89. Devin Taylor was amazing in the El Paso series, but has cooled considerably here. 3-for-15. He had a base hit last night, hitting .341 overall. It's a high foul. Outside third. Harbor on the dirt. Harbor reaches and can't get it. There's a little bit of a swirling breeze, and I think that, plus, as I said, the high sky, that made it really tough for Harbor. So Taylor gets a reprieve, and it's two balls and a strike.
1: And that's a tough play anyway. Then you add on all those factors. I mean, we're looking at plenty of white puffy clouds beyond the mountains to the northeast in the distance, but right above us, there is absolutely nothing.
0: Taylor, young man from Cincinnati, the youngest current Aviator at 22, former Indiana Hoosier in his college days, swings and foul tips a fastball in and out of the glove of Gonzalez at 90 miles an hour. So Joe Whitman trying to do what he did on Tuesday, the only game the Rivercats won. The Aviators have won 4 in a row since then, and they won going away with an 18-hit attack, 11-1. He went 7 shutout innings. Taylor hits a high drive to deep left center. Baker angling over has room as he backs up and makes the catch on the edge of the track. Taylor just missed that one, and Baker ran it down. Talking with the manager of the Rivercats, Dave Brundage, about Darren Baker's speed. We've seen it in bunches in this series, and Brundage said that's why I want him in center, because he can really cover a lot of ground. Two outs in the batter, Brian Buelvas. Anyway, Whitman went to Kent State, and the Giants drafted him just 3 years ago, the pitch. Breaking ball, curls in low, ball one to Buelvas, hitting .282, 17 home runs, 67 batted in. He's been as productive as anybody in this series for the Aviators, 8 out of 18, including a home run. And Brian had two of the hits off Whitman on Tuesday, 2-for-3. High pop-up. Near second base, Velasquez, the second baseman, makes the catch with the sun reflecting off his shades. And it's an easy inning for Whitman. 1-2-3, two pop-ups and a long flyout. The Aviators go out in order in the bottom of the first. At the end of one, Sacramento 2, the Aviators nothing.

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1: Welcome back, friends. You know, when you're in the market for sports collectibles, yes, there's one place to go. That's Legacy Sports, friends. They are great. They're at Flamingo in the 215. They've got it all. Baseball cards, football, basketball, hockey cards. They've got photos, posters, autograph, memorabilia, Pokemon, everything you could ever even think of at Legacy Sports. Jackson Finley, the Aviator right-hander, in his AAA debut, deals a strike to Diego Velasquez, the switch-hitting second baseman for Sacramento, leading off the second inning. The Rivercats, an early 2-0 lead. First inning home run by Parks Harbor. There's another strike at a 95-mile-an-hour fastball, 0-2 to Velasquez. That's right, Legacy Sports. Check them out. Flamingo in the 215. We had Mark Hansen up. He was on the air with us a couple of nights ago, joining us and chatting with us from Legacy Sports. Fun place and really cool items and great people there. There's a bouncer fouled up along first. Two strikes on Diego Velasquez. Velasquez opened the day at 292 and 106 at-bats for the Rivercats with no home runs. He's got a 4-for-16 series going, does Velasquez. And for Jackson Finley, trying to shake off the effects of the first inning where he allowed a double to Barracuda with two outs, the home run to Parks Harbor with two strikes on Harbor. Here's the 0-2. As a chopper up the third base side foul, a defensive sort of cut on a ball that jumped in on him at 95 miles an hour. Holbert Cabrera, former 51s infielder, picks that one up. He's the Giants' AAA third base coach. And he disappears into the dugout and tosses it to a young fan. Job, Holby. Pitch down and away, 1-2. Holbert Cabrera from Columbia. He and Brian Buelvas know each other. Columbia's a tight-knit group. Here's the 1-2 look from Jackson Finley. And it's on the way. That's foul back. 88 miles an hour on the slider. 1-2 to count with Eddie's Leonard on deck. And then Iverson Arteaga to follow. Well, you talk about a tough act to follow, Mason Barnett. But it's not just Barnett through the complete game. I mean, the Aviators have had other good starting performances in this series. Pitch up and in. It's 2-2. That fastball at 95. Cade Morris and Ryan Magdich, all, both of them, really threw well. So the Aviators, as I said, they're tuning up for the playoffs. And they're making some tweaks here and there to see how things work out. Strike three on a low slider. And Velasquez was kind of bailing out as he took kind of a weird hack at that ball. And he's out on strikes. Two strikeouts for Finley. One out the batter, Eddie's Leonard.
2: You mentioned Barnett with the perfect game. It's the third one of the year in the Pacific Coast League. And the first not from a Sugarland pitcher. Colton Gordon and Ryan White have done it. And now Barney.
1: There's a fly ball to right. Moving in on it is Jonathan Rodriguez. But the ball plops in. Rodriguez was playing late. Leonard, very deep. He does have 16 home runs. And he couldn't get to that fly ball. That's the third hit for the Rivercats. I'm sure Mason would be appreciative of the fact that you thought of it as a perfect game.
2: Did I say perfect game?
1: You did. But it's okay. It's okay.
2: He wishes.
1: I'm sure you're still in Mason's will.
2: Three perfect games in a year. That'd be something in one league.
1: That'd be something. It'd be something in Stratomatic.
2: Yeah, really.
1: Here is Arteaga.
3: I wish.
1: Oh, yeah. There's a one-hopper to third. Grab by Mann. He goes to second. That's one. On to first. That's two. Luke Mann with a great pickup on a sizzling one-hopper. And I'll tell you, whether it's Mann, whether it's Swift, who's not playing, Winkler, these guys are making some really outstanding plays. And Jackson Finley can just look and say, whoa, that must be AAA defense right there. No runs to hit. Nobody left. And at the end of an inning and a half, it's 2-0 Sacramento.
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1: All right. We're back, bottom of the second. Russ Langer here with Matt Neverett. 2-0 Sacramento. And now the Aviators are wide out quickly in the top of the first against Joe Whitman. Only threw 11 pitches to get his three outs. Middle of the order coming up now. Joey Meneses, Jack Winkler, and Jonathan Rodriguez. Joey Meneses honored the other night. They had the Mayor's Trophy and the other awards. Joey getting MVP. Drew Swift getting the Mayor's Trophy. Most Valuable Pitcher went to the since-departed Jeff Hartley. Pitch high, ball one. All of them very deserving. And Joey obviously will be in the conversation for league MVP as a comebacker. Whitman has it. Runs toward first. Underhands it to Zaccone. And there's one quick out. And the batter will be Jack Winkler now.
2: You know, that's an interesting conversation. I would think that his top competition likely going to be Turner Hill, although he has not had enough at-bats now to qualify for any of the league leaders in any statistical category. I could see Zach Beam from Albuquerque helping out. It's always interesting to see who's the candidate.
1: If I were a gambling man, and I'm not, that's why I've been living here for 26 years and still living to tell the tale, breaking ball for ball one. I would say his biggest, no disrespect to those guys, they're having great years. And Veen has been unreal since he figured a few things out. There's the 1-0, and the breaking ball is a strike, 1-1. It helps to be with a contender.
2: Yes.
1: And the fact is that with Oklahoma City getting ready now to clinch, they haven't clinched yet, but boy, 14 wins in a row. We'll get to that later. Change up fouled away to Winkler, 1-2. Jay Tibbs III, he's cooled off some. He's in the 290s. But with the home runs, the runs batted in, the extra base hits, the runs scored. I mean, he's been, he's way, way up there. Here's the pitch, and Winkler goes for a changeup and misses that one. Strike three. So Whitman has retired the first five. He's basically picked up where he left off on Tuesday. Seven shutout inning. Here's Rodriguez now. But it is an interesting discussion because Joey Meneses is as deserving of anybody with 109 RBIs. Why did the Aviators win the first half? Well, they won for a variety of reasons. But Joey's production, huge. And you got to pick one guy. And, you know, Tibbs is going to get some votes. And I would think that those two plus Green, what might be the top three vote getters. Turner Hill was great, though. Strike to Rodriguez. Jonathan, 276. Nine homers, 44 batted in. He had everything up, and he's crowded by that fastball inside, 1-1.
2: Just looking at the league leaderboards, Tibbs, second in home runs, RBIs, hits, second in runs. Fourth and on base, second and OPS. Yeah, he's all over the place.
1: Yeah. 1-1 coming to Rodriguez now. And it's foul back. Fastball. 1-2. Jonathan has played well since joining the team, but in this series they've kept him pretty well bottled up. He's 1 out of 12. The one hit was a home run on Tuesday against reliever Ryan Walker. And the game started by this man, Joe Whitman. Here's the pitch. Up and away with that changeup. 2-2. 2-0 Sacramento. We're in the bottom of the second inning. The Nevada Department of Wildlife, friends, wants to remind you to please wear your life jacket every time you go boating. Please do that for yourself and for your loved ones. Breaking ball high. 3-2. That's a big hook in there at 76 miles an hour. 3-2 on the man from Puerto Rico, Jonathan Rodriguez. Luke Mann is on deck. Here is the 3-2 look by Whitman. The left-hander delivers. Change up and away, ball four. The Aviators have the first base runner. Two-out walk brings up Luke Mann. I tell you what, the last two nights, last night with Mason Barnett, the night before, the 9-6 win, and even before that, the crowds have been great, and the crowds have loved every minute of it. The Aviators have played some of their best baseball in a long time. Remember, one of the bugaboos for the Aviators, not winning as much at home as on the road, but lately they've been a whole lot better. Here's the pitch to Luke Mann on the way. Breaking ball is outside, ball one, 1-0. And as we've discussed throughout the year, they've been tremendous for whatever reason. Day games. They've won 19 out of 24 day games coming into this day game. Mann, 306. Luke with five homers, 11 batted in. The pitch, fastball at the knees, good pitch. Down and dirty at the knees in the outside half at 89. 1-1 is the count.
2: It hasn't just been taking advantage of teams on Sundays. 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It's been those midweek 11 a.m. Education Day games that they've taken advantage of throughout the year.
1: Businessman special to get down to business. Swing and a miss. 1-2, or should we say on school days,
2: yeah.
1: They know how to school the opposition. All right, we can go on. 1-2.
2: It's always funny, too, at least the teams that I've worked for in the past, you either seem to be really good or just horrendous in day games as a unit.
1: 1-2. The look now. Mann waits, and Whitman delivers. Breaking ball. Fly ball, shallow right center. A trio of River Cats, and that one's going to fall in. Picked up by the right fielder, Brennan, who lobs it back in. The Aviators have their first hit. Not exactly, I'm sure, what Luke Mann had in mind, but he parachutes it in there, and Rodriguez goes from first to third on the Aviators' first hit of the day. A little flare that drops into the Bermuda Triangle. The batter now is Davis Diaz, the right-handed hitting catcher.
2: Oh, that makes that 3-2 pitch that missed high to Rodriguez so big, because if that's strike three, it's a 1-2-3 frame, and Whitman's out of there in 22 pitches through two innings total. Now he's up near the 30s in his pitch count, and he's got the go-ahead run stepping in.
1: Good point. 2-0 Rivercats, bottom of the second. Diaz takes a fastball inside, ball one. It's 1-0.
2: Well, just interesting to show how quickly an inning and really an entire game can turn as a starting pitcher.
1: Diaz was 0-for-3 against Whitman on Tuesday. Three fly balls, one to each outfielder. Hitting 263. Two homers, a dozen batted in. The pitch. And a breaking ball spins in there for a strike. Good pitch, 77 miles an hour. 1-1. Rodriguez at third, Mann at first. Bottom of the second, 2-0. Sacramento leading it. Whitman squinting in at Fernando Gonzalez, who transmits a sign out. A tall lefty from the stretch. Rodriguez off the bag at third. Mann a modest lead off first. The 1-1 on the way. And there's a liner in the right. Moving in is Brennan. He slides and he makes the catch. Will Brennan just took at least one run away from the Las Vegas Aviators with a nice play. A sliding one-handed catch to grab that ball before it hit the grass. And the Aviators are turned away. No runs. One hit, two left at the end of two. Rivercats 2, Aviators nothing.
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1: Alrighty, welcome on back at the end of two. Sacramento leading the Aviators 2-0. The Aviators are playoff bound, taking on the River Cats, who are leading 2-0 into the third inning. And for your third inning play-by-play, here's Matt.
2: Jackson Finley ready to go against the 9-1-2 spots in the order. And the first pitch to the right-hand batting catcher, Fernando Gonzalez, misses high. A slider at 85 for Jackson Finley. Gonzalez so far 2 out of 6 with a couple of walks on the week. Beats Fred wide in the right-hand box. He takes a ball inside, a 94-mile-an-hour fastball. 4 hits and 17 at-bats for Gonzalez in his 7 games with Sacramento. Infield fly in the righty to pull. So here's the 2-0, and he takes it outside. So Finley falls behind 3-0. He gets a walk a batter, but he has given up 3 hits. 2-run homer by Parks Harbor in the first is the difference in the game. And one of the 3 hits he's given up. On 3-0, he winds and deals and puts the inside with a fastball. Strike one. Darren Baker, the on-deck man at the top of the order with Victor Barakoto in the hole to start off inning number 3. Finley takes the sign from Diaz. Brings home the 3-1 pitch, and he finds the middle of the plate with a 95-mile-an-hour sinking fastball. From 3-0 to 3-2, Finley, the number 27 prospect by MLB.com, trying to come all the way back. Here we go, the payoff pitch, and it's outside. Ball 4 just off the outer edge and an 85-mile-an-hour fastball. So Finley, who walked 21 in just under 50 innings in AA this year, issues his first AAA walk, and it brings up Darren Baker atop the order. Baker struck out looking on a challenge strike 3 pitch in the first. He squares a bunt and pulls it back at the last second, but the pitcher called strike nonetheless. Baker playing in his 9th game as a Rivercat. Got the infield double play depth against him, and man at third creeping in, guarding against a bunt. This time he doesn't square, and the pitch is inside on the hands for a ball. Finley was a two-way player at Georgia Tech. And while that's getting less and less common, somebody with his size and physicality at 6'3", 230, you would expect him to want to hit. Max Baker away with a fastball off the inside, and it goes 2-1. And he's a guy that not only as a pro, but even back in college at Georgia Tech, dealt with injuries. Really didn't play a ton until his senior year in 2023. Out of the stretch, the 2-1, fouled straight back by Baker. But he was more drafted by the A's in the 8th round that year on his eventual prospects, so to speak. Senior year of college, he threw 48 and 2/3 innings while batting .328 with 17 homers. Here's the 2-2, and it's up and away on a heater. 3 balls and 2 strikes with nobody out and Fernando Gonzalez off first. 2-0 Sacramento. Here in the top of the third as Baker steps out. Gonzalez off of first. He's not a threat to run. Here's the set, the kick, the pitch. And it's fouled straight back over our heads amongst the press box cabinetry. And Finley, who missed all of last year due to shoulder and elbow issues, also found himself on a brief stint on the injured list in Midland from July 23rd to August 23rd. He didn't pitch. Another payoff, and it's high on a fastball, ball 4. Back-to-back free passes puts Gonzalez on and moves him to second, and Baker replaces him at first base on the free pass. 2 on, nobody out. We'll see what the decision is here for Victor Barakoto. Barakoto had the double down the left field line back in the first inning. Righty on righty. The first pitch from Finley. Swung on and missed on a cutter. Ball fading away from Barakoto underneath the bat. Native of Maracay, Venezuela, made his big league debut in May. Therefore, he is technically on Major League rehab. The 0-1 swung on, popped up, shallow right field. Moving in on it is Rodriguez. Right fielder's got a play, and he makes the catch. Both runners tagged, and a strong throw to the cutoff man, Winkler, means that neither runner able to advance. So Barakoto, who played 33 games this year for the Giants, flies out to right field, and it's now 1 out with 2 on for Will Brennan. Brennan's been outstanding this week. Been really good all year, all things considered. After the ground out to second in the first inning, his average now sits at .304. Mint green batting gloves as he settles in from the left. And first pitch swinging, he'll trickle one foul into the first base dugout. 0-1 to Will Brennan. Finley at the AA level this year allowed just 3 home runs in 12 starts.
10: actually had put up better numbers in Double A than he did at High A this year with Lansing. Out of the stretch is 0-1. That's inside. In 18 innings with Lansing this year, he gave up 12 runs, 10 of them earned. Big thing for him there was the strikeout to walks, 20 Ks to 6 walks in 18 innings. Here's his 1-1 delivery. Swung on, rolled to first. Backhanded by Meneses. He feeds the bag a second for one. Winkler touches the base and puts the throw in his back pocket. No chance at a double play there as Brennan replaces Baker at first. Baker retired 3-6 up the middle on the fielder's choice. Fernando Gonzalez, meanwhile, scampers to third amidst all that. And with Sacramento on top, 2-0 in the third, here's Parks Harbor with runners on the corners. Harbor had the homer into the pool area back in the first. Two-run opposite field shot, his sixth of the year. Runner on the move from first. The first pitch, a called ball. The throw to the base. He's safe. Colby Halter applied the tag. And that's a couple of words from the third base umpire, Sean Sparling. Looks to be a cordial enough conversation. For our TV viewers on MILB.TV or the Bally Sports Live app, you see the replay. And looks to be safe there on a second look. Stolen base number 6 for Brennan. Puts runners on second and third for Harbor. And he takes a fastball high, ball 2. The home run that Harbor hit off of Finley in the first is the first at the AAA level surrendered by the right-hander. It's just the 6th of the year in almost 70 innings. Point being, he keeps the ball in the yard. 2-0 fastball up and in. Harbor backs away from ball 3. Charlie Ciccone on deck is... Jackson Finley wants a new ball. Big 36 has got it. Big thing for Finley is the extension towards home plate. I mean, he's big, he's physical, and he's got long arms and legs. I mean, a difference of 6 inches on the release relative to the plate adds a couple of relative miles an hour. And a 3-0 fastball. That's right down the middle. Call for strike. Finley's been able to get it up to 99. Loves to throw that hard slider in the upper 80s as well. Let's see what he does here. He fires on 3-1. It is that slider, and it's fouled straight back. 3-2 with runners on second and third and two down. Rivercats on top, 2-0 in the third and threatening. Aviator outfield shaded deep. Wellboss in center, pushed towards the gap and right. Finley sets. Here comes the 3-2 delivery. Swung on line to second. Halter's got it at the chest. Second baseman took one shuffle step to his left before snaring it.

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3: Bottom of the third, 2-0 Sacramento. Here in the final day game of the year, final regular season home game at Las Vegas Ballpark. Colby Halter settles in to lead things off against left-hander Joe Whitman. Begins his third inning of work with his 31st pitch of the game, and here it is from the lefty. First pitch to the left-hand batting Halter in there for a strike. Fastball riding in on the hands at 88. Halter 2-for-12 this week, the former Florida Gator with 5 strikeouts. And on nothing and one, he takes a slider away, ball one. So far, so good. Relatively speaking for Jackson Finley in his AAA debut, three innings, of 2-run, 3-hit ball. Halter swings, pops one up, first base side of the infield. Ciccone, the first baseman, makes the call, battling with the sun. He'll make the catch just off the slope of the mound. Halter pops up to first, and it wraps the lineup back to the top for Cole Kahn. Well, there's only one other game going on right now around the Pacific Coast League, and it is the most impactful one of the day around the circuit. Sugar Land and Oklahoma City locked in that two-team race at the top of the second-half playoff standings. Well, really turning into a one-horse race here, although Oklahoma City, who's won 14 in a row, tied scoreless with the Space Cowboys in the third. Kahn, a switch hitter batting right. He takes the ball in on the ankles. A slider at 77. No runs, 2 hits for both the Space Cowboys and the Comets in that game in OKC right now. Kahn swings and tips one foul on another breaking ball. And because Oklahoma City has the tiebreaker over Sugar Land, if they're able to hold on and win, not only would it be their 15th in a row, and a clean 6-game sweep, they would clinch. Next week's Aviator series in Sugarland would be inconsequential when it comes to the playoffs. Here's the wind, and the 1-1 from Whitman. Swung on and missed on the changeup. Kahn popped up to the shortstop, Arteaga, on the left side of the infield to lead off the first inning. All of a sudden, Kahn is hitting .314 with the Ofer today in the midst of a 13-game hitting streak, the longest on the roster. Here's the 1-2 on the way. And it's high. Kahn pulled up on a check swing. He didn't go, and it's 2-2. Albuquerque and Reno just about to get it started from Northern Nevada. El Paso and Tacoma about 35 minutes from first pitch in the Pacific Northwest. A night game between Round Rock and Salt Lake in Utah. Here's a swing and a hard ground ball to the middle. 2 steps to the right goes Diego Velasquez. And the second baseman grabs, turns, and throws. And it's in time to first. 2 up and 2 away. 3 straight set down after a 2-out base hit by Luke Mann in the second. 2-0 River Cats, bottom of the third with the bases empty and 2 outs for Devin Taylor. Taylor flied out to center, deep in the air to left center field back in the first inning. And he checks the swing on a breaking ball to the backstop outside. 1-0 to Taylor in his second at bat. Taylor out of Indiana, where he was first team All-Big Ten 3 times in college. Swing and a bouncer to second. Charged and fielded on 3 hops by Velasquez. And a lazy flip to first base in plenty of time. Retires the side. Nothing going for the Aviators. 3 up, 3 down on just 9 pitches for Joe Whitman and company in the bottom of the third. On to the fourth we go. Sacramento 2, Las Vegas nothing.
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3: Traveling to Sugarland tomorrow for the last road trip of the year. Fourth inning, Russ Langer here with Matt Never. 2-0 Sacramento. Matt's got your fourth.
4: First pitch from Jackson Finley to Charlie Zaccone. Just low for a ball. 95 or 85 rather on that changeup. And Finley behind 1-0 to start the fourth inning. Despite the fact he needed 24 pitches to retire this side in the third, he was able to strand a couple of runners on as he flips a strike in here on a heater. Stranded runners on second and third base when he got Parks Harbor in a line out sharply to second. Zaccone grounded out to second in his only at bat today, and he swings early and comes up empty on the change here. Finley pulled the string there. That's a pretty good pitch, and the scouts rave about his slider. They give it a 60 grade on the 20 to 80 grading scale. Anything 80 is like Hall of Fame worthy. Think Albert Pujols' power, Andrew Jones' defense. That kind of ilk. 1-2 pitch inside. Zaccone backs away. Zaccone with the 10-game hitting streak into this one. The longest active on the Rivercats roster. Out of the full line, the 2-2. Swung on and fouled straight down off of his front foot. Zaccone wears lucky number 13. Lucky that one didn't get him on the top of the foot. We saw Bo Davidson earlier in the week go down on a similar-looking foul ball off the foot. We haven't seen him since.
5: Nothing broken, according to Dave Brundage. That's good news.
4: The 2-2 again. Swung on, hit in the air deep to left field. Going back is Taylor. Taylor at the track, feeling for the fence. It's off the wall and back in towards the infield. Browning second. Heading to third is Zaccone. It's picked up by Buelvas and fired into Winkler. And that'll be a sun-aided triple off the bat of Zaccone. Taylor kept going back, and I don't know if he was shielding his eyes from the sun or his body from the wall, but either way, it banged off the padding and fell into the grass.
5: Based on his body language, he was trying to find the ball, and it got up in that bright sunshine. That'd be my guess, and I think, anyway, you slice it, it's a sun-aided triple.
4: So with a 2-0 lead, the Rivercats have an insurance runner on third with nobody out, and the infield draws in all the way around against the Eagle Velasquez. Switch hitter batting lefty takes a pitch high. Meanwhile, there is action in the Aviator bullpen. And it looks like that's Jake Garland getting loose. Would be the first time in a while we'd seen him if it is. 1-0 the count. Here's the set, the kick, and the pitch. That's high, ball two.
5: It is Jake Garland, who hasn't pitched all week, so he should be rested and ready.
4: And with Finley on the shelf for about a month from late July to late August with an elbow ailment, he hasn't necessarily been as stretched out as he was prior since coming back. Here comes his 65th pitch of the game. And it swung on and missed for a strike. He threw 20 pitches when he returned in late August. He threw 45 pitches the next time out, then 56 last week. He's thrown 65 here today, 39 of which have been for strikes. And here's his 2-1 on the way, and it misses outside. Righty on lefty, 3-1 the count. The three right-handed batters due up. Don't worry too much about Lefty versus righty. Here's the set and a 3-1 pitch. Swung on, rope to right field. That'll get down into the corner. Not only will that score the runner from third, that's extra bases for Velasquez. Rodriguez over to the warning track to dig it out. And the throw on a bounce to second base is a bit late. Velasquez gliding in safely with an RBI double. His 12th two-bagger of the year, and it's his fourth RBI as a Rivercat. And it makes it 3-0 Sacramento.
5: And here comes Paul Abbott out of word with the young man. The Aviators, you know, they kept Sacramento quiet in this four-game stretch. In the four games heading into today, all of which the Aviators have won after the first game, which Sacramento won 11-1. Sacramento only 10 runs in the four games. The Aviators have not exactly lit up the scoreboard themselves, a 1-0 win, a 3-2 win, but they're facing Joe Whitman, who's really handcuffed him throughout the series, so Aviators trying to keep it close.
4: I mean, Whitman went 7 shutout and got the win on Tuesday. And he's now gone 3 shutout today. I mean, if he gives up a run or two and the Rivercats hold on to win, you're looking at a likely and probable PCL pitcher of the week. Those shutouts just don't happen. Win from the right side is Eddie Leonard. And time called as a rogue piece of paper came flying out of the Aviator dugout and onto the field.
5: Mason Barnett might have a word about that.
4: That's true. You know what? Hobert Cabrera just went to go pick up that paper, and it evaded him. Crowd around him, jeering a bit. But here's the first pitch on the way to Leonard, and it's blocked by Diaz. Now, that'd be an interesting discussion. Like, let's just assume that Whitman, we'll give him 5 shutout today, just for argument's sake. 12 shutout innings, potentially 2 wins, or just the third complete game of the year around the league. That's an interesting battle. On 1-0, they kick the pitch, and it's low.
5: Good debate. Well, first he's got to throw the 5 shot.
4: Yeah, that's true. Yeah, we're making a big assumption there. You know what happens when you assume, as the old saying goes. Leonard with a base hit in the second inning. His fourth hit in 16 at-bats in the series. There's a swing and a bouncer foul right over Holbert Cabrera's head in the third base coaching box. That's the one thing about third base coaches at any level. You got to have a little pep in your step, no matter what. Helps to be an infielder or a catcher. You see a lot of those as third base coaches, but you still got to be somewhat spry. Here's the 2-1 to Leonard. A swing and a foul ball back into the netting. And it's 2-2. Now for Finley, can all but guarantee that this is going to be his final inning regardless. And with nobody out and the pitch count driven up into the low 70s now, he may be nearing the end of his rope with every individual pitch. And before the next one, time called from the right-hand batter's box, granted by Mickey Smith behind the plate.
5: Coast to Coast Fitness, bottom of the fourth, Sugar Land, Oklahoma City, no score, which is kind of a moral victory for the Space Cowboys.
4: Finley sets, checking the runner at second. He'll turn to the plate and fire. 2-2 pitch that's popped up in the air to shallow left. Here comes Devin Taylor. Going out is Jack Winkler, and it'll be the shortstop to make the catch, ranging straight back. Talk about degree of difficulty on that one, but Winkler squeezes it for the first out of the inning. Velasquez back to second base for Arteaga.
5: After the play, Winkler and Devin Taylor chatting it up a little bit, but that was a good play. Winkler backing up, and that's the proper play. Infielder's ball unless the outfielder calls him off.
4: And here comes Fran. That's going to end the AAA debut for Jackson Finley after 72 pitches, 43 of which were for strikes. He'll give way to Jake Garland, who's typically thrown in a multi-inning relief role. And here comes the big man sprinting out of the right field bullpen as we speak. Finley out, Garland in. We'll tell you about the partial line for Finley and the numbers on Garland when we return back after this pitching change from Las Vegas Ballpark. Top of the fourth, Rivercat 3, Las Vegas nothing.
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4: Right-hander Jake Garland into the game, ready to go against Iverson Arteaga. Right-hand batting shortstop for the Sacramento River Cats. Runner on second, one down. And before the first pitch to Arteaga, Garland turns and looks the runner back to second base. It's Diego Velasquez there after an RBI double, making it 3-0 Sacramento here in the top of the fourth inning. Garland out of the stretch, backs the batter away on a fastball by the earlobe. Arteaga spins away from 88 for ball one. Look out. Garland's put up good numbers since joining the ranks of the AAA affiliate. 3-0 with a 5-3 ERA, mostly in relief. Over the top delivery, a slider fouled straight back, and it's 1-1. Garland pitching in his 13th game, his 11th time coming out of the bullpen in Las Vegas uniform. A pair of spot starts, his only starts of the year. Started the year at Lansing, matriculated his way to Midland where he was outstanding, and now in Vegas for the last 2 months. Here's the 1-1, and it's inside, clips the batter. It hits Arteaga on the hand as he shakes off the left hand after the fact. And he kind of was standing in the box like he thought he fouled it off. Home plate umpire Mickey Smith giving him first base, and here comes Fran Reardon to argue that fact. I mean, Arteaga, just by his body language after the fact, kind of turned and was looking to the third base coach potentially for a series of signs, and I think it might have been Holbert Cabrera that came down the line and said, hey man, he's giving you first base. Fran Reardon standing adjacent to the foul line and talking to Mickey Smith, the home plate umpire, and he looks none too pleased. And of course, with no replay on plays like that at this level, I don't know if there's any way that's going to be overturned. Yeah, it's inconsequential on the argument, and now with runners on first and second and one down, situation becomes a little different for the Aviators defensively with Fernando Gonzalez standing in.
5: Even with that one replay we saw, it was tough to see exactly where it hit. I think they were trying to argue it hit the knob of the bat, but maybe not.
4: Righty on righty with two on and one down. Here's the first pitch from Garland, and it's low. Yeah, I mean, it's always tough, too, based on the sound, because a lot of times, like, if you get hit in the leg, it sounds a lot different than if you foul it off, but getting hit in the back of the hand, there's that kind of hollow popping sound. Swing and a bouncer to third, charging his man, he fields, he steps, he throws, and it's a double play! Joey Meneses holds the bag at first on a throw deep down in foul territory, and it's an inning-ending 5-3 double play. And Jake Garland, as he walks off the mound, a couple of words for Mickey Smith behind home plate. Big time twin killing to limit the damage. Sacramento plates one on two hits. They strand one runner on base. And after 3.5 innings, it's the River Cats 3, the Aviators nothing.
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3: All right, welcome back. I'm Russ Langer, along with Matt Nevers. Bottom of the fourth inning, last day game of the year for the Aviators. They trail Sacramento 3-0, and Matt's got your bottom of the fourth.
4: The Aviators have the meat of their order to get things going against Joe Whitman as Brian Welbaugh swings at a first-pitch changeup and fouls it back off the end of the bat. Nothing and one to the number three batter with Joey Meneses in the cleanup spot on deck. Then Jack Winkler hitting fifth today in the hole to start off the fourth. We've seen both Welbaugh and Winkler really start to fit in and start to settle into their roles here at the AAA level, especially Welbaugh. Take a breaking ball outside, 1-1. He's 0-1 today, but on the year he's hitting .282 in what's almost 100 games at the AAA level. And Welbaugh's still all of 24 years old. Takes a big cut, but comes up empty on a slider in on the heels. And the count goes 1-2. Welbaugh in this series alone has driven in four. He's recorded 67 RBIs. I mean, he's three homers away from going 20 homers, 20 doubles in his first foray at the AAA level. Whitman's 1-2 on the way. And it swung on and launched deep in the air to left, but he pulled a foul. That'll leave the yard. And for a guy in Welbaugh who's listed at 5'11", a buck 80, certainly hits a lot bigger than his profile would suggest. Whitman on the way with the next offering, and it's high. And that'll even up the count of deuces. Seen Welbaugh's Cole Kahn especially settle in nicely. And then Jack Winkler with the .250 average, maybe not the best, but way better than when he started. There's a backdoor slider. It stays off the outside. And Welbaugh with one of those kind of pensive looks backwards at Mickey Smith as if to say, ooh, what do we think? Whitman's got the side on 3-2. He raises the glove and fires the payoff pitch. Swung on, popped up, foul ground behind home plate to the first base side. Ciccone comes in from first. He makes the call and makes the catch over the head of the catcher, Fernando Gonzalez, for the out. Really, really good play by Ciccone, who used every inch of that 6'4" frame. Gonzalez probably thankful he's only 5'10".
5: Really nice play, like you said. Ciccone taking charge. He had the much better angle on that ball than Gonzalez did and made a good play.
4: It's exactly what you want. And there's one out with the bases empty for Joey Meneses. Really a series to forget for the big man. 1 out of 12. He takes a fastball down the middle. I beg your pardon, a changeup for strike one. Grounded out back to the mound to lead off the second on a little tapper off the end of the bat. Really the only positive is the one hitting 12 at bats has featured zero Ks. He fouls that one back. A changeup into the dirt and it's 0-2. Whitman so far in the week has gone 10 1/3 scoreless against the Aviators. Two starts. Here's the 0-2 to Meneses, and it's upstairs. Ball one. And they're underway in Reno, Albuquerque, and the Aces getting it under, getting it started, I should say, from Northern Nevada. Still no score in the fifth in OKC. Meneses swings and gets one off the hands, yanks it foul into the third base visiting side dugout.
5: Joey getting a steady dive, that off-speed stuff, upper 70s to low 80s. 1 out of 8 so far in the series.
4: Let's see what Whitman does here. The lefty takes his sign. He brings home the 1-2 pitch. Swung on and fouled back on a chopper again. The Perrin Athletics just now getting underway. Top of the first in Sacramento against the Mariners. No score yet. Jacob Lopez just allowed a leadoff walk. And Randy Arozarena batting in the first as we speak. Another 1-2. And it's hit on the ground, fair on the third base side, off the glove of Harbor. It falls harmlessly in foul ground on a base hit for Joey Meneses. He didn't hit it super cleanly, but he pulled it far enough down the line where it was a really tricky play for Harbor and a ton of spin on it as well.
5: I tell you, you're that good of a hitter, you learn to make adjustments. Off speed, off speed, off speed, and he kept his weight back on that one and hit it hard enough to get the base hit.
4: That fastball in on the hands. He got jammed, but he's so strong that he muscled it into shallow left field. He's on first for Jack Winkler with the Aviators behind 3-0 in the fourth. First pitch to Wink. That's in there for a strike on the outside. Tell you what, Whitman's thrown this changeup a lot today. He didn't throw it a lot on Tuesday night, but he's really starting to mix it into this right-hand heavy lineup. Vanessa's off first. Whitman out of the stretch. And the kick and the pitch. Swing and a miss. Winkler way ahead of a changeup there. The wind blowing straight away towards left field. That's a big one for right-hand batters like Winkler in the outfield. Playing him very deep, respecting the pop. The 0-2 on the way. And he swings, launches one deep to left field. Barracoto back. Left fielder at the wall. It's off the fence. Back in towards the infield. Meneses gets a stop sign at third. Winkler in behind him with a one-out double. His eighth double as an Aviator was a rocket off the bat. A middle changeup, and Winkler nearly left the yard.
5: He hit the two-run home run in the fifth inning and tied it yesterday. Eric Martins is as good of a third base coach as you're going to find. And he took a good, long look. He knows that Meneses has below-average speed, and Barracoto did play it well off the wall. Eric took a good look to make sure nobody was mishandling the ball and wisely held him up at third.
4: Sets up Jonathan Rodriguez with a pair of runners in scoring position. And the first pitch to him. That's right down Broadway for a fastball, strike one. Jonathan Rodriguez took a walk back in the second inning. Still the only walk of the game thrown by Joe Whitman. He walked one back on Tuesday in seven shutout innings. The 0-1, here's the stretch and the pitch. That's high. Since joining Las Vegas, Rodriguez hitting .231 against left-handers. Hitting .272 against righties. So kind of the reverse split that you would imagine as a big right-hand power hitter. Two on, one down. The 1-1 pitch on the way. And it's swung on and missed. Whoa.
5: That's one thing. I talked to Dallas Keuchel about that, and he said, you know, that's one thing pitcher can do to help stuff. Be sneaky quick, off-speed. But right there, the fastball at 89, and Rodriguez actually late on that pitch.
4: Here's the 1-2. Breaking ball. Punch foul on the ground on the third baseline. It goes right over the outstretched fingertips of Eric Martins on a bounce. Now, in this situation, Rodriguez has struggled with Las Vegas. With runners in scoring position thus far, he is 3 of 11. However, he has taken three walks in these spots. The first base open and one down. Whitman ahead 1-2 as Rodriguez climbs back in. Luke Mann watching closely in the on-deck circle. Whitman wearing number 56 on the back of his jet black jersey. Sits. And here's the pitch. Breaking ball. Outside. Called a ball, but it's challenged. Fernando Gonzalez, the catcher, thought it was a strike. And on a second glance, it turns out it was a strike. Rodriguez down looking on the overturned strike three call. And that's a big out number two with runners on second and third. 3-0 the Sacramento lead. And it brings up Luke Mann representing the tying run in a critical spot. Aviators trying to solve the enigma that is Joe Whitman this week.
5: Mann is 2-for-4 against Whitman so far in this series.
4: They sit back in the second to add on. Here's the first pitch. Swing and a miss. Strike one on a front door slider. Lefty on lefty, and Whitman pitched him backwards. After that second inning single, Mann is 6-19 in the series. With Las Vegas, 2-9 with runners on second and third and two outs. 0-1. Another slider attempt, but this one stays inside. And it's called ball one. The door is locked. Jake Garland ready to go for this fifth inning. Came in and got the final two outs of inning number four. Jackson Finley charged for 3 runs on 5 hits over 3 1/3 in his AAA debut. The 1-1 to Mann. Swing and a miss on a slider. Strike two. For the starter, Finley, 2 walks, 2 strikeouts, 72 pitches, 43 strikes, and he leaves on the hook for the loss in his first AAA appearance. Joey Meneses on third after a one-out single. Winkler on second after a double behind him. Here comes the 1-ball, 2-strike delivery, and Mann swings and misses at strike three. Whitman, with his back against the wall, goes back-to-back with strikeouts. And he's now gone 11 consecutive scoreless innings against the Aviators this week. No runs, 2 hits, and a pair left for Las Vegas in the fourth. On to the fifth inning we go. Sacramento 3, Las Vegas, nada.
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4: Top of the fifth inning, top of the River Cats lineup to lead things off. Sacramento on top 3-0. And as Jake Garland begins his second inning of work in relief out of the Aviator pen, he'll face off against Darren Baker. Back on our saddle on the play-by-play. Here's Russ.
14: And away we go. Fifth inning. Aviators trying for their fifth straight win in the series. But Sacramento leads 3-0.
5: And Joe Whitman, like a Rubik's Cube, against the Aviators in this series. Pitch up and away, ball one, 1-0. A lot of good pitching performances, though, on both sides in this series. Garland finished the fourth inning, and the pitch on the way. Breaking ball, that steers in there for a strike. 1-1 to count on Baker. Jackson Finley, 3 1/3, charged with 3 runs earned on 5 hits. Walked 2, struck out 2 in his AAA debut. 72 pitches, 43 strikes. Pitch a little up and away. Fastball at 90, 2-1. Garland doesn't throw that hard. 89, 90, 91. Got good movement on his pitches. Variety of pitches. The 2-1 is a little inside. It's 3-1.
4: He's one of those guys that tunnels well. All of his offerings look like they come out of that same arm slot. Really helps to create deception, even without supreme stuff.
5: Baker has walked and struck out, and he takes a strike, and it's 3-2. And Victor Barracoto on deck, and Will Brennan. Fifth inning, a 3-0 lead for the Rivercats. Rivercats trying to bookend this thing. They won the first game, lost the next four, and they're leading here in the finale so far. Here's the 3-2 on the way. That's foul back. Fastball at 90. Baker fouling it back. And both of these gentlemen on the pregame show at one point this week. We had Darren Baker on a couple of days ago, and then we also had Jake Garland on. Jake family, rooted in New England, Red Sox fans, but he grew up in Jupiter, Florida. 3-2 now, and that's, whoa, I guess that's inside. That was close. Ball four. So, Baker walks, and that will bring up Barracoto. Baker, remember, he was with the White Sox AAA team in Charlotte prior to joining the River Cats. Baker, if you added up 7 steals and 9 tries, 2 of them in this series. In fact, he stole 2 bases yesterday. He's got great speed. He's got a huge lead at first base. And the pitch is a chopper back to Garland. He goes to second base for one on the first. That is a double play. 1-6-3. And that's how you get rid of a walk. Well, Garland has that down pat. Arteaga officially hit by a pitch. He got Gonzalez to follow that with a ground ball double play. He walks Baker, and Barracoto hits one back to Big Jake. And a 1-6-3 double play finishes that. The Aviators have turned 3 double plays in 5 innings now. And with 2 outs, here's Will Brennan, who's grounded out and rolled into a force play.
4: Actually, looks like a pinch hitter, and I noticed it because Mickey Smith, the umpire, started writing. It's Tom Gavello.
5: Right.
4: Pinch hitter going to bat from the left side.
5: Not quite sure why Brennan's coming out, but I can assure you none of the Aviators are crying tears over that. Pitches high ball one. All Brennan has done is hit 4 home runs in this series. But as you point out, Gavello hitting for him, 186 for Gavello, 8 homers and 38 batted in. Pitch was high ball one. Garland comes right back. Fastball, that's a little low. It's 2-0 now.
4: We'll see what the defensive shuffling looks like. It was Brennan in right field, so we'll see if they move him around.
5: Gavello, one out of four in last night's game. There's a strike, 2-1. He had a flare single against Barnett, grounded out twice and popped out to end the game. In the series, he's 2 out of 10. Left-handed batter who has played all over the place. He's played short, he is caught, and now pinch hitting for right fielder Will Brennan. 2-1. Base is empty, 2 down. In the top of the fifth, 3-0 Sacramento. Jake's fastball down low. Big Jake, 3-1 now. And if Gavello gets on, Parks Harbor will be next. Ground ball in the right field, a base hit. 91-mile-an-hour fastball. He was ready for it. Pulled it through the right side to keep the inning going. And the batter now, Parks Harbor, who had a 2-run homer in the first off of Jackson Finley and lined out to second to complete that inning. Now, here is Harbor, who's hit a 2-run home run and lined out. And coming up now. We'll have the Ted Weins trivia question for you in just a little bit. And the big righty delivers outside ball one. 1 ball and no strikes. Jake Garland. Jake has worked his way up. 2 different A-ball teams, AA Midland and now the Aviators. Here's the 1-0 on the way to the right-handed swinging Harbor. He swings, bounding ball up the third base. A tough play for Mann, who throws on the run and can't get him. Base hit. Nice effort by Luke Mann. And a close play at first, but Harbor is safe, and the inning is extended here.
4: And that would have been as good as it gets if Mann were able to make that play. The bare end element of it is hard enough, but then the throw to first, a completely different story. It was on the money, and Harbor beat it by about a half a step.
5: Couldn't see the replay, the play at first, but now with first and second on the infield hit with 2 outs, the batter Zaccone, who is 1-for-2. Jake ready in the pitch. Zaccone takes it up and away, ball one, off-speed pitch. Zaccone cracked his bat, grounding out to second against Finley to end the first inning, then triple opening up the fourth. There's a strike on the outside corner. Good pitch at 91, 1-1. That was a ball hit deep to left. Devin Taylor went back and had trouble with it in the sun. And it went as a triple. He ended up scoring on the subsequent double by Diego Velasquez. 2 on, 2 out in the fifth. Garland set. A look back at second. Big man kicks and fires. And it's swung on and missed. Fastball up and in. Got it past him. 1 and 2 now. Ball and 2 strikes. Aviators, the day off tomorrow. They'll set sail for Sugarland. The River Cats will head home after this one. Here's the 1-2 to Charlie Zaccone. Breaking ball. Hit back to Big Jake. He grabs it, runs toward first, shovels it to Meneses, and that's that. No runs, 2 hits, no errors, 2 men left. We're halfway through. After 4.5, Sacramento 3, the Aviators nothing.
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3: 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All right. Joe Whitman back to work for Sacramento. He's got a shutout going into the fifth. He threw seven shutout innings on Tuesday. There's a strike 0-1. Of course, he was in cruise control for part of that game because the Rivercats won going away 11-1. This is a different type of game. 3-0 in the fifth. One strike on Davis Diaz. He pops it up. A lot of pop-ups. Third baseway. Harbor fighting the sun. He's got it. One out, and the batter now is Colby Halter.

0: All right, Thomas Gavello batted for Will Brennan. He stays in the game. Gavello does in left field. Victor Barracudo shuttles from left field to right field.
1: Yeah. Pitch outside, a breaking ball. Ball one to Colby Halter. So Gavello in left, Baker remaining in center, and Barracudo in right. 1-0. Colby Halter popped out his first time up. And the Aviators, again, handcuffed so far by Joe Whitman. Much closer game, though, than the Tuesday game to this point. As I mentioned, the fastball at 91 is a strike, 1-1. But what is Whitman doing? Same thing he did on Tuesday. Changing speeds, keeping the Aviators off balance. Staying away from the middle of the plate for the most part. On deck, leadoff man Cole Kahn, the 1-1. Swing and a miss. Threw a fastball right by him. 1-2 to count. Aviators left runners at the corners in the second, and they would have scored had it not been for a fine play by Brennan. Then a sliding catch on the sinking liner by Davis Diaz. They had second and third, one out on the fourth, but didn't score. And they're down 3-0. Here's the pitch. Swing and a miss, and Halter out on a breaking ball. So, two outs. And for Joe Whitman, four strikeouts. He struck out three of the last four since the Winkler double. And the batter, Cole Kahn, who has popped out and grounded out.
2: Looks like Luis Morales, who's been warming up in the bullpen for this whole inning, might be ready to go after an inning in two-thirds and 24 pitches from Garland to this point.
0: Kahn, a game-winning home run last night to lift his hitting streak to 13 games, takes a strike on the inside corner. Breaking ball, 0-1. Now, Whitman has walked one, and other than that, I don't know that he's had more than one or two three-ball counts. He's really filled up the strike zone very efficiently, 71 pitches. The pitch, check swing, did he go? No. A pitch in the dirt, 1-1, they appeal down at first base, and Macon Hammond says no swing. One ball and one strike. Kahn hitting 311, three homers, including the game winner last night. 16 batted in, the pitch to him. Fastball, foul back, 1-2, 91 miles an hour on that one. 1-2 to count on Cole Kahn. If he reaches, Devin Taylor will be next. Whitman squinting in, Gonzalez offering up a target, and that one is up and away, off speed pitch. Missing, it's ball two. 2-2 on Cole Kahn. Now, Cole waiting, wags the bat near the right shoulder. The pitch, down and in. That was a fastball, and that's a three-ball count now, full count, 3-2. Three runs, seven hits, no errors for Sacramento. They got two in the first, one on the fourth. No runs, three hits, no errors, thus far, for the Aviators. Payoff pitch to Kahn. Popped up, another pop-up. This has been pop-up central. Left side, shortstop Arteaga puts it away, and that's the inning. So, the Aviators go out in order in the fifth, and Whitman continues to weave a tapestry of zeros. And we go to the sixth inning, Rivercats 3, the Aviators nothing.
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0: Alrighty, welcome back, friends. Yes, here we are. We're now heading into inning number six. Rivercats won the first game 11-1. The Aviators won the next game 1-0. And then won the next couple of games. Now, won four in a row after dropping that first game. Last night, a 3-2 Aviators win. And now the Rivercats leading 3-0. New pitcher, 23-year-old righty Luis Morales. Fastball at the knees for a strike in 97. Good pitch to Diego Velasquez. So Morales is the third pitcher for the Aviators. Luis has blown hot and cold all year in a variety of roles. When he's around the plate, and when he throws strike one, he can be extra tough, but he's been behind a lot of hitters. There's a dribbler in front of the plate. Morales quickly off the mound, fields, turns, throws, and throws it away. And second baseman Halter has to run the ball down. Heading for second is Velasquez, and the throw will not be in time. Comebacker to Morales. Luis had it. Turned and threw the ball past Meneses.
2: It was a good play to make the initial fielding effort, but then the throw just nowhere close. And Joey really had no play on it. You see that so often from pitchers because they have to use that slightly different arm action. And people underestimate how much of a difference throwing from the slope of a mound makes for a guy who does it every single time, like a pitcher. And Morales, with that long arm action, just failed it.
0: E1, Velasquez at second. Instead of one out, nobody on, there's a man at second, nobody out. Ground ball to third, big chopper for Mann. He straightens up and from the infield grass, pegs one over to first base to get Leonard. So there should be two outs and nobody on. We'll see if Morales can work around his own error. Here's Arteaga, who against Finley hit into a double play, and against Garland hit by a pitch. Disputed, and maybe just felt that it hit his bat or the knob of the bat, but he was erased anyway on the subsequent double play ground ball by Fernando Gonzalez. So Velasquez at second, one out in the sixth inning, a 3-0 lead for Sacramento. Morales, tall, slender righty, uncoils and deals. Fastball at 98 miles an hour, swung on and missed, strike one. Luis Morales, 6'3", 178 pounds. He'll be 24 in 11 days. From Cuba, here's the 0-1 now to Arteaga. Luis delivers. Fastball, that's a little below the knees in 98. 1-1, Velasquez dancing way off the bag at second that time. Arteaga, 5 out of 18 in the series, batting 244. Three homers, 36 batted in. For Garland, an inning and a third, no runs for Garland on two hits. He walked one, no strikeouts. And now, 83-mile-an-hour breaking ball to strike two to Arteaga. So good job by Garland to finish the fourth and get through the fifth unscathed in relief to Jackson Finley. And now it's Luis Morales in the sixth. 3-0 Sacramento. 1-2 to count on Iverson Arteaga from Venezuela. Right-hander wags the bat near his right shoulder. The pitch. Swing and a foul ball at the plate. That's an off-speed breaking ball at 82 miles an hour. He's way out in front. Got a little bit of it. 1-2. For Morales, his second appearance in the series way back on Tuesday when Jamie Arnold started against Whitman. Hayden Younger was the first man out of the bullpen throwing two innings. Luis threw three, allowed three runs earned on four hits. Walked three, struck out four. Here is the 1-2 on the way. Breaking ball, he checked up on the swing, took it low, and the count balances at 2-2. Overall, Morales is in his 29th game. He's made 12 starts but hasn't started in 3 weeks since Sacramento was here back on August 16th. Here is now the 2-2 on the way to Arteaga, pop-up, and that's Colby Halter on the right side making the catch on the lip of the outfield grass. Two outs. Batters Gonzalez, who against Finley drew a walk, and against Garland bounced into a 5-3 double play. Overall, Morales is 3-5 with an 8-1-1 ERA. And again, for Morales, the key, get ahead. It's been a Jekyll and Hyde type of year for him. One inning, he'll look tremendous. Next inning, he'll fall apart at the seams. Fastball in there for a strike at 98, 0-1. They'd love to get at least a couple of innings, I'm sure, out of Luis
1: on this afternoon. Fernando Gonzalez in 18 AAA at bats, 222. No homers, one batted in. And he hits a pop-up foul outside third. Luke Mann on the dead run, and he can't get there. The ball hits deep on the warning track. Mann and Winkler chasing after it. Drew Swift still a little banged up, getting hit by a pitch the other day, so they want to give him another day off. And, of course, tomorrow is a travel day. 0-2 to count on the Panamanian catcher. Fernando Gonzalez is 2 out of 7 in the series. Rivercats, 3 runs, 7 hits, no errors. Aviators, no runs, 3 hits, 1 error against Joe Whitman, who has been the single biggest problem for them in this series. Here's the 0-2. Morales uncoils, and here he comes. Breaking ball, strike 3 call. Gonzalez wants to challenge it. Mickey Smith is challenged. They're saying they're challenging it. Gonzalez wants a challenge. The pitch was a strike, so the challenge is not successful. They burn one. No runs in the inning on that strikeout. Good pitch by Morales. No runs on no hits. One error, one left. Morales works around his own throwing error. We go to the bottom of the sixth inning. Rivercats lead the Aviators 3-0.
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1: All right, we're back again. I'm Russ Langer, bottom of the sixth inning here with Matt Neverett, and it's a 3-0 lead for the Rivercats. Can Joe Whitman continue? As we are looking at the notes, Matt was pointing out the last start Whitman made before this series, he went 8 innings allowing 1 run. And now he's gone, he's spun up 12 shutout innings against the playoff-bound Aviators. Breaking ball strike on the outside corner to Taylor, 0-1. So
2: 20 innings of one-run ball to start the month coming into this frame. That's not too bad.
1: Yeah, we don't have to. You don't have to do the math. We do it for you. Pitches a fly ball to left, and going back, Gavello on this ball to track. It hits the wall. Gavello has to play it. Taylor racing for second base. He slides in with a double. Devin Taylor had been struggling mightily after a huge series in El Paso. 0-2 in this game. 3-17 in the series with a boatload of strikeouts. But he got a hold of that one, barreled up on it, and lined it off the left field wall over Gavello's head.
2: And, hey, credit where credit's due. Gavello did an outstanding job to make it a bang-bang play at the bag up the middle. Taylor slid in feet first and safely, but just barely. Good rebound and a strong throw to the base on the fly.
1: And it's the first time the Aviators have had the leadoff man on base. Here is Buelvas now. Whitman looks at second, works the plate, and it's up and away, ball one. Fastball at 88, 1-0. Buelvas has popped out. And foul out. A lot of pop-ups. Two of them in the first inning. Another in the third. Another in the fourth. Two more in the fifth. Here's the 1-0 to Buelvas. Whitman looks back at Taylor. Comes home. There's a high fly ball to deep right center. And that's where Barracoto is. He makes the catch. Tagging is Taylor. He sets sail for third. And he'll make it.
2: Ooh.
1: Standing up. It's a closer play than you might anticipate. Because of a strong throw by Barracoto on one harp in a harbor, And I'm not quite sure why Taylor didn't slide, but he is safe standing up.
2: Well, and we've seen more of this nowadays where the third baseman basically deked him. Harper was kind of just standing near the base, ho-hum. They're going to throw it to the cutoff man. And as the throw's coming in, he snaps into action at the last second. And Taylor's fortunate that he didn't just get thrown out from right field.
1: One out, Taylor at third. Here's Meneses, who had a comebacker, and then singled down the third baseline. The pitch is right down the middle for a strike at 89 miles an hour. 0-1 on Joey. You want to know about base running? I mean, I remember just hearing interviews from some of the top guys over the years. The 0-1 now to Meneses, down and in, 1-1. And I read an interview, a rare interview, but a recorded interview with Ty Cobb, who knew as much about base running as anybody.
2: Oh,
1: he
2: yeah.
1: said in a situation like that, to avoid getting decoyed, he said, watch the fielder's eyes.
2: Yeah.
1: The fielder's eyes will always tell you where the ball is. Don't look at the body language. Look at the eyes. The 1-1 on the way. And the pitch, Meneses drives one down the right field line, slicing foul and out of play, 1-2.
2: You know what other sports kind of parallel I can draw with that is like a defensive back covering a wide receiver on the gridiron. A lot of times the wide receivers will try to be all nonchalant till the ball's right there and put the hands up at the last second. Yeah, watch the eyes. The eyes, Chico, they never lie.
1: 1-2. Not even Reyes to Plata. We're throwing a Chico in there. Nice. Here's the 1-2 to Meneses now. And he Chico's one in the right field, and that's going to fall for a base hit. Taylor scores. That's 110 RBIs for Meneses. And the Aviators are on the board. The Rivercats lead is 3-1.
2: And Meneses adds to his AAA leading RBI total. It was just a matter of time right this weekend before he punched one in. He's 2-for-3, and the exit velo on the two base hits might be like 140 miles an hour. Just a couple of jam shots, but they've fallen in. Line drive screamers on the scorecard.
1: Now, Winkler, who tied the game in the fifth inning last night, comes up representing the tying run now. He has struck out and doubled off the left field wall. The Aviators finally get a run off Whitman for the first time this week. Breaking ball down and in, ball one. Whitman is now at 85 pitches, 56 strikes. Nobody throwing yet in the Rivercats bullpen. In fact, both bullpens are quiet. The pitch. Winkler swings and fouls that fastball back. 1-1. He was on that pitch. He got a good swing at it. The Aviators are going to want at least one more inning out of Luis Morales, or so it would appear. 1-1.
2: Yeah, he was really good. 12 pitches, 10 strikes, and should have been out of the inning in three hitters.
1: Now the 1-1 to Winkler. Up and away with that fastball, straightening up Fernando Gonzalez, ball two, 2-1.
2: Of course, the only reason Luis was not out of the inning in three hitters was because of his own throwing error. So he had 12 pitches and 13 throws in the inning.
1: Now the 2-1 to Jack Winkler. Whitman, a look at first, comes home. Winkler, fly ball to left field. Gavello is there in front of the track to make the catch.
2: Joey thought there was one out.
1: Meneses is around second. He's going to get doubled off. Meneses apparently thought there were two outs, and he's tagged out, and the inning is over. But the Aviators score a run, but they run themselves out of the inning. A fly ball to left, which should have meant two outs and a runner at first, but Meneses kept running as if there were two outs, and he's doubled off. One run, two hits, nobody left. At the end of six, Rivercats 3, Aviators 1.
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2: Alrighty. Welcome back. Seventh inning. 3-1 Sacramento. 9,642. The ninth sellout of the year. The third straight sellout. On the homestand, the Aviators won the other sellouts. Can they come back here? Seventh inning, here's Matt Neverett.
3: Top of the lineup, Darren Baker leads things off against Luis Morales in his second inning of work. The Cuban right-hander flips a slider over the middle of the plate, called for strike one, and his second inning of work begins ahead. They'll work quickly here out of the full windup, and the next pitch fouled straight back off the leg of the catcher, and it's nothing and two to Darren Baker. I mean, one of the things that we've seen from Luis Morales is when he gets ahead, he's a lot better. I think that's just true for any pitcher. But when he is feeling good on the mound, he works at a breakneck pace, especially with nobody on base. He can really make that full windup look like a slide step at times. He's ahead nothing in two as he takes the side. And here comes the 0-2 to Baker, who has two walks and a strikeout today. Way outside. Baker struck out against the starter Finley, walked against him back in the third inning. And then when he faked off against Jake Garland in the fifth, took another free pass. Two of the three walks today issued by Aviators pitching. It comes to the leadoff man, Baker. Infield playing the lefty to pull as Morales takes his time. He rocks, he deals. And the 1-2 fastball swung on and missed. 99 pumped right by Baker. Morales got a called strike three to end the sixth. He starts the seventh with some smoke, blowing it right by Baker on his second K of the day. Brings up Victor Benicotto from the right. Started the game in left field, now playing in right field defensively. Doubled and scored in the first. Flied out to right in the third, and then against Garland, tapped into the double play right back to the hill. Takes a bouncing slider. That's in the dirt for ball one. There is action getting loose in the Sacramento bullpen behind Joe Whitman as a side-arming righty begins to throw. Meanwhile, the over-the-top right-hander Luis Morales takes the sign and brings home the 1-0. Breaking ball in the dirt, ball two. Whitman finally allowed a run back in the sixth inning. A run on two hits on the Joey Meneses RBI base hit.
2: Alex Carrillo, the righty throwing for Sacramento.
3: Here's the 2-0. That's low on a fastball. So Carrillo getting loose wearing number 39. And if Joe Whitman is indeed done, 88 pitches, one runner, not a bad outing, all things considered. The 3-0, and it's a strike on the inner half. Luis Morales, that was his 20th pitch, 14 of which have been for strikes. Here in his second inning of work, he'll try to keep the score at 3-1. Next offering in the dirt, and it's ball four, 3-1 slider, missed way outside as well. So Benicotto works a five-pitch walk, and Morales, with a runner on first, will go to the stretch against Thomas Gavello, who singled in his only other at-bat off the bench. Well, as the Aviators gear up for the playoffs, they're not the only team. International League playoffs not set yet. The Memphis Redbirds, first-half winners in the IL. And the first pitch to Gavello misses. The AAA championships, the only two, the IL and the PCL, that have really yet to be set in terms of the division championship, so to speak. Here's a swing and a line drive fouled on the left field line. In the second half right now, the Rochester Redbirds have a one-game lead over both Scranton. I should say one game over Scranton, a game and a half over Indianapolis. One ball, one strike, the kick, the pitch, and a breaking ball finds the outside for a strike. So if the season ended right now, it would be Rochester and Memphis for the IL. And checking in on the game in Sugar Land, or in OKC. Wow, the Space Cowboys up 5-0 in the sixth. They scored five runs in the top of the sixth inning. 1-2 offering all the way. Swung on and poked foul into the seats from the left field line again.
2: If any part of that lead holds up,

0: The Aviators will have a chance to help Oklahoma City clinch when they go to Sugar Land beginning on Tuesday.
1: Be a magic number of one for the Comets. As he currently sits. 1-2 the count to Tom Gavello with Victor Benacoto, a short lead off first. Here's the pitch, and it's low. 2-2 from Luis Morales. As the weather gets cool around a lot of the rest of the country, the AAA playoffs and the AAA championship game coming to Las Vegas Ballpark next weekend. Beautiful weather here in September in southern Nevada. Tell you some of the other playoff matchups in a second. On 2-2, Morales delivers, and a pitch swung on and missed goes to strike three. Gavello way early on a slider in the dirt. Morales set him up. Sequencing there, the key to that strikeout.
0: And again, getting ahead. Boy, when Luis can do that, that very good stuff he has really plays up.
1: Sacramento on top, 3-1 in the top half of the seventh inning, pre-stretch break. One on, two down, and it's Parks Harper's turn to bat for a fourth time. Right-hand batting third baseman takes inside for a ball. Meanwhile, the Double-A playoffs start on Monday. It'll be the Hartford Yard Goats taking on the Reading Fightin' Phils for the Northeast Division Championship. That's the 3-series starting on Tuesday. 1-0 pitch, and on the line to short. Winkler grabs it off the left shoulder. 4-out number 3. Tell you about the rest of the minor league playoff matchup when we come back. It's stretch time here at Las Vegas Ballpark after 6.5 innings. Rivercats 3, Las Vegas 1.
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1: Coming out of the stretch break into the bottom of inning number 7. The Rivercats on top of the Aviators 3-1 as Jonathan Rodriguez leads things off for Las Vegas against Alex Carrillo. Into the game for the Rivercats after 6 solid innings and a quality start for Joe Whitman as the Rivercats starting pitcher leaves after a quality start as a pitcher of record. 1 run, 5 hits over 6 innings for Whitman, who walked 1 and struck out 4. 89 pitches, 58 strikes, and he'll give way to Carrillo, a right-hander out of Paramount, California. First pitch on the way to Jonathan Rodriguez, and J-Rod takes high. Carrillo at 6'2", 220, the 29-year-old. Pitching for the 13th time out of the Rivercat bullpen. Started the year with Syracuse and the Mets organization before being released. And the 1-0 on the way bats Rodriguez off the plate. 1-1, the count. 2-0, rather, the count. 2-3 record. 6.39 ERA for Carrillo in 12 and two-thirds innings. 17 strikeouts, 8 walks. Opponents hitting .313 off the righty. 2-0 from the stretch with the bases empty and a late cut on a fastball. Makes the count 2-1. 97 on that straight heater. Rodriguez hitting 6 today, has walked and struck out in 2 at-bats. Gets to put a ball in play. Backs away here and the count goes 3-1. Looks like some more action in the Aviator bullpen as a right-hander is up and tossing. Luis Morales, pretty solid 2 hitless innings. Well, 2 base runners on an error and a walk, and Rodriguez takes ball 4 inside here. Correa with the upper 90s stuff, but he missed. And a five-pitch walk puts Rodriguez on via the free pass for the second time today.
0: The newest aviator, right-hander Hunter Biggie. Yep, that's the name.
1: Love the name.
0: Biggie.
1: Well, B-I-G-G-E, so he's one letter off. Biggie Smalls.
0: He made the all-hip-hop team.
1: Yeah, there you go. And we need someone whose last name is Smalls. Runner on first for Luke Mann, who's now the tying run in the 3-run game, the 3-1 game. And the pitch to the backstop low sends Rodriguez on the way to second on a wild pitch. So Rodriguez on a 90-foot advancement now into scoring position for Mann. You know, we need Biggie and Smalls. I remember David Fry back in the day. Who am I thinking of? Jake Berger is who I'm thinking of. And Jace Fry was the left-hander.
0: Mm-hmm.
1: And they faced each other.
0: How about Bake McBride?
1: Yeah, there you go. And have those Berger and Fry matchups. That pitch, meanwhile, outside to Mann.
0: And the all-currency team, Brad Penny, Doug Nickel, Dave Cash.
1: Eddie Money.
0: Eddie Money. this one's more subtle. Cody Ransom.
1: Yeah, there you go. 2-0 fastball up and out. And Mann ahead 3-0. And with first base open and Davis Diaz on deck, we'll see how aggressive Alex Carrillo wants to be to the left-hand batting man with the righty in the on-deck circle. Out of the stretch, a high leg kick, and a three-quarters arm action flips a strike in on the outside at 96. So again, Whitman went six innings, one run, five hits on a walk in four Ks. In the series, 13 innings, allowing one run while spreading out 10 hits. Next pitch outside, that's ball four, and Mann takes a five-pitch walk. So 10 pitches in the inning, 8 of them outside of the zone, and just like that, the Aviators have the tying run on, and Diaz works his way around to the right-hand side. It's the go-ahead run with the catcher Gonzalez out to have a word on the mound.
0: Wouldn't be surprised to see the Aviators do something that you rarely see nowadays, which is lay a bunt down to move the runners over. You wouldn't, if it's 4-1, maybe not, but 3-1, possibly they would.
1: And here comes a visit from pitching coach Alan Quijano. As all of a sudden, the Rivercats in a dangerous spot. With the outing, and I should say outings plural, from Joe Whitman, they really hadn't needed a lot of these conversations on the mound. And as they all get to the hill, including the entire infield, a left-hander gets up and starts to throw in the bullpen for Sacramento. So now the meeting on the hill breaks up, and in a 3-1 game, here comes Davis Diaz.
0: Zick Nick's walk. Not part of any of the teams we mentioned, but still an interesting name.
1: Still a weird one. Unique spelling as well. Yeah, here comes Zwock out in the bullpen warming up. And here comes Davis Diaz in a potential bunt situation. Third baseman Harbert creeps in. Diaz doesn't square to bunt. Instead, he keeps the bat on the shoulder and takes a fastball for strike one on the outer half. Really no shoot inclination to square there, but we'll see on this next one. Diaz 0 for 2 with a liner to right and a pop-up to third. Infield now backing away. And on 0-1, Diaz swings and tips one straight back to the netting for strike two.
0: Oh, man.
1: Well, now with two strikes and no outs, you assume no bunt. And Colby Halter watching eagle-eyed in the on-deck circle. Both Diaz and Halter trying to reach base for the first time here in this inning. Mann off first. Rodriguez off second in scoring position ahead of him. Carrillo sets. Here comes the 0-2 pitch to Davis Diaz. Swing and a miss. Strike three. He just pushed a fastball by him. That pitch elevated, pretty centered to the middle of the plate, and Diaz couldn't catch up. So he strikes out on a 97-mile-an-hour fastball for out number one. And now with one out, that changes things defensively. Colby Halter in from the left, hitless so far. Third baseman Harbor, even with the bag, but moved away from the line. First pitch to Colby. Checks his swing on a slider low for ball one.
0: Carrillo pitched two nights ago in the 9-6 Aviator win, and he did strike out Halter the one time he faced him in the scoreless inning that he threw.
1: Two on, one down in a two-run game. The 1-0 pitch swung on, hit in the air deep to center field. Baker's going back at the track, looking up. It's gone! It's out of here! A three-run go-ahead bomb from Colby Halter. And the Aviators jump out on top. It's a 4-3 lead in the stretch half of the seventh.
0: A high, towering, soaring, majestic drive to straightaway center, and where it's 4:15, and they're telling us it's 4:20. That looks about right. And the Aviators now, while Halter tees off on that one to dead center field, that's his fourth home run and his second home run in this series.
1: Give Halter credit for 20 RBIs this year in AAA, and it brings up Cole Kahn. Switch hitter batting from the left side for the first time today. Takes a fastball outside from Alex Carrillo.
0: Well, the walks really come back to haunt Carrillo and the Rivercats, and the Aviators now ahead.
1: Second home run that Carrillo's given up in 13 innings in AAA this year. And that pitch outside again, 2-0 to Kahn. Well, it was Kahn who had the go-ahead home run late last night. Here's a solo shot in the eighth. A three-run jack from Halter here in the seventh is massive. 2-0 pitch, that's away again, and Carrillo keeps missing to that same spot.
0: Kahn came in with a 13-game hitting streak. It's in a bit of jeopardy right now, but he's got a 3-0 count.
1: Field playing him to pull, and the pitch out of the stretch is a strike on the outside. Kahn checked the swing, but rung up for strike one regardless. He had taken a step to first and then quickly snapped his head back and calls time here ahead of the 3-1. He wants to make Carrillo think about this. Four runs on six hits for the Aviators, three runs on seven hits for Sacramento. Now the pitch on the way, and a 3-1 fastball swung through by Kahn for a strike. He was trying to jump out of his shoes on the elevated heater. Carrillo got him to climb the ladder, and it goes three balls and two strikes with one out in descending order on the video board. Here comes the payoff hit from Carrillo to Kahn, and it swung on and poked foul into the left field bleacher seats.
0: Good job by Kahn to fight off that pitch. What the players call an emergency hack. 96 miles an hour. Not sure it was a strike, but too close to take.
1: Mentioned his 13-game hitting streak. A 16-game on-base streak in jeopardy as well so far for three to this point. Another 3-2. A line drive to left field. Here comes the left fielder. It bounces in front of Gavello. There's the base hit for Kahn. Aviators' second hit of the inning is the seventh of the game. Make it a 14-game hit streak. Kahn has now reached in 17 straight appearances, and that's a professional at-bat from the youngster.
0: And here comes Dave Brundage with a left-handed hitting Devin Taylor coming up. He wants to go to Zwock now, and that does two things. A, it puts lefty on lefty, and it sort of neutralizes Kahn, who's 5-for-5 in steals. We'll see about that.
1: So Carrillo out. Here comes Nick Zwock out of the bullpen in right center field. And we'll step aside for the pitching change. Don't go far. Aviators with three runs so far in the inning have jumped out to a lead. Las Vegas 4, Sacramento 3. Back from downtown Summerlin after this.
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1: So here we go. Nick Zwock takes the mound. Zwock spelled Z-W-A-C-K. 6'4", 243-pounder out of Minneapolis. Originally a Mets farm man, but now kicking it with the Giants AAA affiliate. Devin Taylor batting with a runner on first and one out. First pitch swing, and a foul ball goes straight off the mound, or rather the hand of the catcher, Fernando Gonzalez, who takes a second to shake it out. Zwock comes in after Alex Carrillo, who's been charged for three runs on two hits and a pair of walks thus far. Kahn off first base, the responsibility of the right-hander. And now Zwock, the lefty, tasked with going after Devin Taylor with a double play ball around the infield. Hunter Biggie continues to get loose for the Aviators in their bullpen. As Walk sets and fires. And the 0-1, a slider away. That misses, and the count goes even. Taylor with a hustle double back in the sixth inning. Moved to third on the Buelvas flyout. Then Joey Meneses punched him home to get the Aviators scoring started. 1-1. That's just off the inside. Called a ball, but challenged immediately by the catcher. Fernando Gonzalez up at that thing and clipped the corner. And if he's wrong, the Rivercats out of challenges. He is right, however. So Zwack, the benefactor of the overturned call, and instead of 2-1, it's 1-2. Caught off first. Zwack set, taking a look at him. With the runner in motion, he throws to the bag. Zaccone on his way to second. And the catch and the tag made by Arteaga in plenty of time. Kahn caught stealing. 1-3-6. And Russ, to your point, the lefty brought in to help control the running game, and Zwack does it to perfection there.
0: And it's the first time Kahn's been caught, who's 5-for-5, and that's a big insurance run off the bases now for Taylor, who's going to get that big double off the wall. He's got some power, too.
1: Bottom of the seventh, and the base is empty now. Las Vegas on top 4-3 with the 1-2 count to the left-hand batting left fielder, Devin Taylor. Southpaw, Nick Zwack delivers, and a pitch swung on it, missed his strike three, and that's how quickly an inning can take a turn. However, a three-run bomb from Colby Halter as the Aviators on top for the first time today. They played three runs on two hits and two walks in the inning. No errors and nobody stranded on base. We played seven. Seven combined runs at Las Vegas 4, Sacramento 3.
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1: Getting into the late stages of the final regular season game of the year here at Las Vegas Ballpark. Here comes the former Harvard pitcher, Hunter Biggie, the Ivy Leaguer picked up by the A's 2 days ago. Assigned to Las Vegas and making his team debut today. Aviators on top 4-3 and start the eighth. Here's our play-by-play man, Russ Langer.
0: All right, Hunter Biggie making his debut for the Aviators. The second pitcher making his debut for the Aviators today, along with Jackson Finley, the starter. Fastball to 94 and for a strike, 0-1. Harvard, pardon me, one strike. Biggie, big league time with Tampa and the Cubs. Here's the pitch, and Zaccone is hit, and like Pete Rose, he goes sprinting up the first baseline.
1: He did that earlier this week.
0: So Zaccone played a good series. He tripled earlier in the game, and he's 7 out of 19, and he just gets hit by that pitch by Biggie. So here's the really good news for the Aviators. So far, the bullpen, Jake Garland and Luis Morales, a combined 3 2/3 shutout innings. For Luis, 2 innings, no runs, no hits. He walked 1, allowed a man on his own error, and struck out 3. Really a solid outing by Morales. And now Biggie, trying to preserve this lead in the 8th inning, is 4-3 Aviators, each team with 7 hits. Third baseman Mann comes in, and there's a high pop-up on the left side. Winkler fighting the sun, fighting it. He's got it. Well, his knees buckled right at the end, but Jack stayed with it. And Jack be nimble, and he caught it. One out on the batter, Eddie's Leonard. Well, that's a tough sky right now. Plus, the breeze is playing some tricks with the ball up and back. One out and the batter, Eddie's Leonard. Anyway, Biggie, his middle name is Bradford, and he's 6'1", 205. He's 28 now. Born in Los Gatos, California. The Cubs drafted him back in 2019 in the 12th round. Pitched for the Iowa Cubs for a while. Team that was at one time in this league. Breaking ball outside, ball one to Leonard, who's hit a fly ball single, popped out and grounded out, 1-for-3. 4-for-18 in the series. Eighth inning, 4-3 Aviators, one on, one out. Zaccone, a three-step leadoff first, held on by Joey Meneses. The pitch, breaking ball, missed somewhere. Ball two, 2-0 with that slider. Biggie. For much of his college career, he didn't think he'd be a pro baseball player. He thought he'd be working in finance. Pitch up and in, 3-0. But with a Harvard degree and a big-time curiosity, he seemed like a perfect fit for that world. But those same qualities apparently impressed the Cubs, too, because they drafted him. And here's the pitch on the 3-0, and that's a strike. Three balls and a strike, 95 on that one. Biggie was a two-way player at Harvard, but the Cubs put him on the mound full-time. And the 3-1. That's too high. Ball four. So a hit batsman, a pop-up, and now a walk. And now runners at first and second with one out. And here's Iverson Arteaga. A lot of times when a player first joins the Aviators, especially a pitcher, they put him into low leverage situations when they're first getting their feet wet. But for Biggie, he does have big league time on the resume, and there's nothing, you know, this is not one of those blowout games. You're going right from the frying pan into the fire. One-run game in the eighth. Here's Arteaga, infield looking for two. The pitch, fastball, foul back. He challenges him at 95, strike one. Arteaga's hit into a double play against Jackson Finley, hit by a pitch facing Garland, and popped out against Morales. Fourth plate appearance, fourth different pitcher. First and second, one out, eighth inning. Aviators clinging to a 4-3 lead. Biggie got called up from Iowa to pitch for the Cubs. Their AAA manager, Marty Peavy, said, "Hey, are you going to Chicago?" And he said, I just couldn't stop smiling for the longest time when I got that news. He steps off the rubber now and called his wife and family and made his debut. One shutout inning against Baltimore. The Cubs made a trade with Tampa. Their pitch lifted foul to the right out of play. 0-2 now on Arteaga on a slider. That was in July of 2024. The Cubs got third baseman Isaac Paredes from the Rays for Christopher Morel, another third baseman, and Hunter Biggie, and another pitcher, Ty Johnson. And then, just 2 days ago, the A's claimed Biggie off waivers from the Rays. He's got a big fastball. Line drive back to Biggie, who caught it, and he throws to second for the double play.
11: Whoa.
0: Oh, cue the circus music. That ball was hit behind him, and somehow he caught it and fired to second base. Whoa! They must teach you a lot of cool stuff at Harvard. Wow. Line drive double play. The Aviators have turned four double plays. They've never turned one like that before. We go to the bottom of the eighth inning, and the Aviators lead it 4-3.
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0: Greetings. Bottom of the eighth inning. Well, I tell you what, the Aviators have played a lot of very interesting six-game series this year. But this week has been really something. A 1-0 game on a walk-off, an 11-1 blowout with the Rivercats, one going away on Tuesday. And last night, a complete game by Mason Barnett. The breaking ball is a strike to Abuelbus 0-1. The first 9-inning complete game ever by an Aviators pitcher. The last time a Las Vegas pitcher did it, there was no such thing as the Aviators and no such thing as Las Vegas ballpark. They've broken ground on the ballpark. That's about it. There's a ball hit back up the middle, backhanded by the second baseman Velasquez. He throws out Buelvis and is one out. The new pitcher, Eric Sarantola. As we play in the bottom of the eighth inning, Buelvis 0 for 4. So Nick Zawak comes in, faces one man, Devin Taylor, and strikes him out. It's been Whitman, who will get no decision. Carrillo, the pitcher of record currently. Zawak and now Sarantola. Sarantola's had a good year, but that 1-0 walk-off a couple of nights ago where Lavastida hit the ball to the pool to end matters. In the ninth inning, he hit it off Sarantola. Pitches up and in, ball one on Joey Meneses. Joey, in this game, is 2 for 3, two singles, his 110th RBI, hitting .311, 16 homers, 110, knocked in to lead the league. And the breaking ball is low, ball two, 2-0. Two balls and no strikes. And Meneses waits. The 2-0 pitch coming from Eric Sarantola, the righty. And is a high foul back into the play. Fastball at 95, 2-1. Sarantola spells it with a C. C-E-R-A-N-T-O-L-A. 6'5", 225 pounds. 26 years old. He's from Canada, from Montreal. Played for Kansas City's AAA team in Omaha last year. And 2 months ago, the Giants claimed him off waivers. Here he is. Breaking ball inside, 3-1 now.
1: By the way, a defensive change for the River Cats. They slipped in Zach Morgan at first for Charlie Zaccone straight up. So Zaccone, after being hit by that last pitch, removed from the game after running the bases.
0: Morgan, normally a catcher, pressed into service at first base. Time call. This is Gonzalez go out and speak with Sarantola now. Yesterday, our Ted Wiens trivia question was, who won the most games during the 1960s? And that was Juan Marichal, the Dominican dandy of the Giants. Joe Rock gets up in the Aviator pen. Today's Ted Wiens trivia question, let's jump to the 1980s. What Major League pitcher won the most games during the 1980s? Answer coming up. Here's the 3-1. Meneses swings and fouls one away, and it's 3-2. Looked like a slider. 3-2 on Joey Meneses from 1980 to 1989. Who won the most games in the big leagues? 1970s was Jim Palmer nosing out Tom Seaver for that honor, but 1980s is the question for today. Here's the 3-2 on the way, and that's a foul ball back out of play, an off-speed pitch, still 3-2 on Joey Meneses.
1: Is it a lefty?
0: It is not.
1: Okay.
0: Who were you thinking?
1: I was thinking Steve Carlton.
0: Well, by the mid-80s, he was really kind of...
1: a little bit earlier, yeah.
0: Because he's broken in the late 60s. Here's the 3-2 now. On the way to Joey Meneses, Sarantola deals, and that's a fastball foul back. He took a shot at the outside corner at 96, and Joey fought it off. Sarantola, 1-5 with a 3.38 ERA. And with Omaha, he was great. 2.67 ERA and 11 saves. With Sacramento, he's been pretty good, a little more human with a 4.58 ERA, but overall 16 saves and 20 tries this year between the two teams. 3-2. Joey hits a ground ball to short. That's routine. Arteaga scoops it up cleanly, throws on to first base, and there are two outs. Joey's 2 for 4, and the batter, Jack Winkler. When the River Cats come to bat in the ninth inning, and the Aviators are leading now 4-3. It looks like Joe Rock will be in to try to get the last three outs. Scheduled to hit the number 9 hitter, Fernando Gonzalez, then Darren Baker, and Victor Barracoto, with Tom Gavello due up after that. We'll see. It all plays out. 4-3 Aviators in the 8th. Aviators 3 outs away from their 5th straight win. The pitch. Fastball. Foul back. Strike 1. 0-1. Any more guesses before I float the answer?
1: My brain immediately went to Nolan Ryan, but that seems too easy.
0: Well, if he had more support,
1: yeah,
0: he probably would be up. But it's actually Jack Morris. Jack Morris won the most games during the 1980s. The 0-1 on the way. And that's a bouncing ball foul. Third base dugout. Nice play over there by the bat boy.
2: Statue of Liberty reach for that one. 0-2 on Jack Winkler. And if Winkler reaches, Jonathan Rodriguez will be up next. Whitman, Carrillo, Zwack, and now Sarantola. The 0-2 to Winkler. Fouled off to the right. Well, Glenn Abbott was the pitching coach for the Las Vegas 51s in 2018, the last year of the Mets affiliation. And he told me that he was with the Tigers in 1984, 83 or 84, when Jack Morris was with Detroit. Line drive to third, caught by Harbor. We'll finish the story later. A liner caught, and Sarantola works a 1-2-3 eighth inning. So we head to the ninth inning. The score, Las Vegas 4, Sacramento 3.
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0: Welcome back, friends. I'm Russ Langer, along with Matt Neverett. We've reached the ninth inning, and the Aviators are leading 4-3 now, as Joe Rock, who only has one save in his entire professional career, going back to 2021, when he was drafted by the Rockies in the second round. Well, they want him to save it. They want him to save it for Luis Morales. So Hunter Biggie goes one inning, no runs or hits, a walk and a hit batsman. But that doesn't tell the whole story. That line drive hit by Iverson Arteaga that looked like it was going to go past the bag at second and maybe into center field. And Biggie actually reached behind his back to make the catch. What is this, a Savannah Bananas? What a play that was. A line drive double play. And Joe Rock coming in now to face Fernando Gonzalez. And then Darren Baker at the top of the order and Victor Barricotto. Joe Rock. We go from Zwock to Rock.
1: Huh.
0: Joe is 6'6", 220, 26 years old, native of Pennsylvania, from the Pittsburgh area. Pitches ball one. We had him on the pregame show not long ago, and he's talking about Pirates fan growing up. Gonzalez has walked, hit into a double play, and struck out. Right-handed hitting catcher from Panama. Hits one foul in the air to the right. 1-1. Joe has been good.
1: You don't really get the option growing up in Pittsburgh whether or not to be a Pirates or a Steelers fan.
0: And he's it for Joe. He's been everything. Penguins,
1: yeah.
0: Everything.
1: Yeah. It's not like Vegas or L.A. where you've got a pretty homogenous mix of fandoms. Nope. You got one and that's it.
0: 1-1. Liner in the center. A base hit by Gonzalez and the tying run is aboard. And the ball booted by Buelvas. Gonzalez starts to go to second and stops. Buelvas falls down but gets the ball back in to Jack Winkler. Base hit. Buelvas went toward left center to get it. And then fumbled the ball as it went off his glove. He took his eye off it. Then he slipped like he's on a skating rink and went down on his wallet. But it's still a single anyway you slice it. And kind of a red-faced Buelvas goes back to play center. Here is Baker, who has walked twice and struck out twice. They're looking for the bunt. Man is in close at third. And the pitch, he squares, and he fouls it off. Strike one. Fastball at 95. It's a tough pitch to bunt. Coming in on him at 94, 0-1. Baker does not have his sacrifice bunt this season, either for Sacramento or his other AAA team this year, Charlotte. Gonzalez at first, third baseman man on the grass. Rock, no record, an ERA under 1 in 7 Aviator games. Trying to save it for Luis Morales if he can. The pitch, he squares the bunt, and the slider's outside. It's 1-1. Joe's pitched once in the series and pitched extremely well. That was the game where the Aviators won 6-2. Cade Morris started and Rock came in a inning and two-thirds and got everybody out. Five up and five down with three strikeouts. Did not face Baker, who's up now. The pitch. Baker's not bunting, and the pitch is low. Slider, 2-1. A man looking to the dugout as if to say, well, if he wasn't bunting on that pitch, where do you want me? He's still on the grass. Gonzalez at first, held on by Meneses. Joe Rock stretches. The 2-1 to the left-handed swinging Baker. And he's not bunting. Pitch is low again, though, and it's now 3-1. Three balls and a strike. It doesn't get any easier. You got Barricotto on deck. Then you go to the 3-4 hitters, although Brennan out of the game and Gavello's in that slot now. Here's the 3-1 on the way. Baker takes a strike on the outside corner of the knees at 95. Good pitch. 3-2.
1: And it looks like it's Zach Morgan out in the on-deck circle wearing number 14. So it looks like both backup catchers might sneak into this one for the Rivercats.
0: 3-2. This is a big pitch here. The pitch. Poked to third. Caught there by Mann. Throws the first. Not in time. A soft liner. Luke Mann grabbed it and fired to first to try to double off Gonzalez. It was not to be. So there's one out in the ninth inning. And sure enough, here comes Zach Morgan. Morgan, who is hitting .234, one homer and 20 batted in. Pitch gets away from Diaz. And down to second base goes Gonzalez, and that is a huge wild pitch right there. Because now there's no double play, at least not in the traditional manner, and the tying run is in scoring position. Ball one. Morgan, although his numbers are modest, has done some damage in this series. Facing Rock for the first time. Fastball in there for a strike at 94. That balances the count at one ball and one strike. Morgan in the Matt Sauer game was 2-for-3 with a single and a double off the wall and knocked in three runs. Here's the pitch on the 1-1. Swing and a miss. Late on that fastball at 94. Turn him all the way around. 1-2. Then, in the Barnett game yesterday, Morgan had another RBI single in three at-bats. So he is 3-for-7 in the series with four RBIs. But he's behind in the count 1-2.
1: He calls time here and steps out. He beckons for the bat boy. He wants some extra sticky stuff for the bat. You don't normally see that in the middle of an at-bat, especially with two strikes.
0: Pretty unusual.
1: Yeah. I'm going to guess that that's more of a distraction and timing technique than the bat actually needing to be restuck, so to speak.
0: 1-2. Rock, the fifth Aviator pitcher, squinting in. Diaz transmits a sign out. The big, tall lefty set. And the 1-2 on the way to Zach Morgan. Rock throws. And it's line foul to the right near the first base dugout. A fastball at 94. Still a ball and two strikes. Rock, prior to becoming an Aviator, was with the White Sox AAA team in Charlotte and also Tampa's AAA team in Durham. But he's pitched better for the Aviators than any of those places so far. Pitch foul back. Fastball at 93. 1-2 still.
1: That's another one where Morgan was way late. Twisted up like a pretzel in the box. He got a piece of that one. But if I'm Joe Rock, I keep going right back to that fastball. Morgan hasn't been able to catch up to it yet.
0: Out of a stretch, Joe Rock, one out, ninth inning, 4-3 Aviators. Gonzalez off second to pitch. Slider swung on and missed, strike three. And that's why we're up here.
1: Yeah.
0: Okay. But if you're not going to throw the fastball, that slider down and in is a good bet toward the back foot, and that's just exactly what he did. Great pitch.
1: Especially with Morgan trying to get the arms extended. He was over the top of that, a really rotational swing instead of linear front to back. He really never had a chance there.
0: Now, Thomas Gavello, who's finishing up in the third slot for Brennan. Gavello has singled and struck out. The last hope for Sacramento with a tying run at second base and two outs. And the slider bends in there for a strike. Good pitch at 84 miles an hour. 0-1.
1: Vicious.
0: Gavello and Rock did not face each other earlier in the series. Gavello only 188, but he's had a good series. One strike to count. The pitch. Slider. Foul back. And it's 0-2. Will he throw another slider or will he come in with a heat? Gavello waiting. 0-2. Rock stares in. A backward glance at Gonzalez and the 0-2 to Thomas Gavello. Slider down low. Rolls behind Diaz, who didn't see it. And now going to third base is Gonzalez. We'll see if it's a pass ball or a wild pitch. That's two pitches in the inning that have gotten away from Diaz.
1: Ooh.
0: And now you cannot let that happen again, otherwise the tying run's going to score. One and two. Now, out of a stretch, Rock set, the 1-2 to Gavello. Big Joe delivers. Slider in the dirt, smothered by Diaz. 2-2.
1: That was that same pitch and a critical stop by Davis behind home plate.
0: Apparently they scored it a pass ball. So Gonzalez at third, two outs, ninth inning. One strike away for Rocky. Looks straight down at his shoe tops. Plants a left foot on the rubber. Looks in. Outfield not very deep. Shading Gavello the opposite way. Lefty on lefty. The 2-2 pitch. Here it comes. Fastball. That's too low. 3-2. I don't know that he wants any part of Parks Harbor, the cleanup hitter who's on deck and is already homered in this game. Got to believe he wants to make it happen right now. On a full count to Gavello with two outs in the ninth inning. And the Aviators up 4-3. The stretch. And the 3-2 pitch. Breaking ball, check swing foul, and that one got a piece of Harbor in the on-deck circle. Harbor's standing up, but he's hobbling a little bit.
1: Ouch.
0: Check swing foul on a slider, and Harbor took it. I don't know if it got him in the knee or the shin or the foot.
1: The outside of the left leg down by the ankle. He did just wave off any medical attention.
0: But he's going into the dugout.
1: Yeah, now he goes in.
0: 3-2 on Gavello. Rock with a new ball. Straightens. Gonzalez off the bag at third, the 3-2. Swing and a miss, strike three. The Aviators win 4-3. They come from behind, and they've won five straight as they fly off to Circle Land tomorrow. We'll have the totals for you next right after this.
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14: 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This is what we do.

0: righty, welcome on back. Well, happy times for the Aviators. You know, we've talked about it a lot, how they've struggled at home to have a really impressive record. It's been an okay record. But after this homestand, it's a pretty good record. And they're tuning up to gain all the confidence that they want for home games, because the next home game will be a playoff game, likely, not definitely, stranger things have happened, but likely against Oklahoma City. The Aviators now have a 42-33 home record, still not quite as good as the road record, 41-26, but that's their final home record of the year. And it's about a 560 winning percentage, and that's all right. They'll take that. But during day games, 20 out of 25 day games, and that's all they've done. And that's a huge damage. It's very tough to win that consistently any time of day, and the Aviators have done that. For the Aviators to win, their overall record is a league best 83-59. Second half record 39-30. Las Vegas with four runs on seven hits and one error, leaving four men on base. And the Rivercats are 77-64, 35-34 in the second half. The Aviators win the season series with the Rivercats 12-10 in the 22 games in which they played each other back in the first half in April. They did have two games rained out, which didn't hurt the Aviators in their bid to get the first half clinched. Rivercats, three runs, eight hits, no errors, leaving nine on base. The winning pitcher, Luis Morales. Morales goes to 4-5. Joe Rock with his first save as an Aviator. The loss goes to Alex Carrillo, who is 3-6 on the year. The Aviators had one home run. It was by Colby Halter, and that turned the entire game around. The Aviators were down at that time 3-1, but following two walks by Carrillo to Jonathan Rodriguez and Luke Mannen with one out, Halter bombed out to center for his second homer of the series, and the Aviators won the ball game. The Rivercats, for their part, had a two-run homer in the first by third baseman Parks Harbor off starter Jackson Finley. A crowd of 9,642, another sellout crowd, the ninth of the year, and the third straight sellout on this homestand. Watch the game that took 2 hours and 27 minutes to complete. On the Whitlow Always postgame show, Matt will update you on the PCL scores and the Major League scores on the Coast to Coast Fitness scoreboard. He'll also recap this very interesting and exciting Aviator win. Three straight sellouts. Three straight really satisfying wins, Matt, for this Aviator team.
1: And just kind of a unique series by Pacific Coast League standards, and especially by Las Vegas ballpark standards. There were a lot of pitcher's duels. There were a lot of one-run games, and there were a lot of opportunities for either side to give it up. For the Rivercats today, they went 2 out of 15 with runners in scoring position. They had plenty of opportunities, just couldn't quite take advantage of them. And the Aviators, the better team at all was said and done throughout the week, as they've been really throughout the course of the regular season.
0: Well, you know, the thing is, the Rivercats really clicked offensively in Game 1 on Tuesday. They won 11-1, but the Aviators win the next five. And in those five games, the Rivercats, who scored 11 runs on Tuesday, the last five games, only 13 runs. So you got to give credit. Aviator pitching and defense came up huge throughout. And for this game today, two individuals making their Aviator debut on the mound. Starter Jackson Finley held his own into the fourth inning. Hunter Biggie chipped in with a hitless inning. A good outing by Jake Garland. A good outing by Luis Morales. And Joe Rock's first save ever at the AAA level. And he had one save years ago, but only his second ever professional save. But he came at a good time, and he struck out the last two batters to put an exclamation mark on it. Well, I'm going to sign off for now. Matt will be back after this break with the With Love Always postgame show. And then the day off tomorrow, Aviators will travel to Sugar Land. Matt will be on the call for those six games. Have a good, safe trip.
1: Looking forward to it, running in the regular season.
0: And then the next game here will be Game 1 of the playoffs, likely against Oklahoma City, not definitely yet. And then the Aviators will play the best two out of three here, and then that will determine the PCL championship. And then the winner of that series will take on the International League champ for one game for the AAA championship as well. But in the meantime, I'm going to say so long for now. I'll see you when the Aviators are back in town after the Sugar Land trip. We'll have the playoff games for you. Best two out of three week following next. So, want to give thanks to James Davis, our standing producer, for this game back at Lotus, helping us through this one. And thanks to all of you very sincerely for tuning in today. Hope you enjoyed the broadcast, folks. Until next time, this is Russ Langer wishing you all a very fine afternoon from Las Vegas Ballpark in downtown Summerlin, where today the Aviators came from behind to defeat Sacramento 4-3, and I'm inviting you to stay tuned to the Whit Love Always postgame show with Matt Nevert coming up after these commercial words. Have a great afternoon, everybody.
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6: One down in a two-run game. 1-0 pitch, swung on, hit in the air, deep to center field. Baker's going back, at the track, looking up, it's gone! It's out of here! A three-run go-ahead bomb from Colby Hunter, and the Aviators jump out on top. It's a 4-3 lead in the stretch half of the seventh.
7: Well, that was the three-run home run that Colby Hunter hit in the home half of the seventh inning to put the Aviators on top for good. And as we welcome you back here on the With Love Always postgame show, where we'll recap this really, really fun game with Las Vegas able to hold on in a 4-3 final. The Rivercats scored two of their three runs in the very first half inning. Against Jackson Finley making his AAA debut, the Rivercats struck first on a Victor Perricotto double, followed by a Parks Harbor two-run home run into the pool in right center field. It was 2-0 just like that, but then Finley settled in. He didn't give up any base hits outside of one over the next two innings, and the score would stay 1-0 into the fourth, where he would give up a triple and a double back-to-back. That would be the only offense he would be charged with in a no decision, and that would be the only offense for the Rivercats in the entire game. The rest of the contest, they spread out three hits between four Aviator relief arms, including Jake Garland, who gave up two of those three hits but no runs, Luis Morales with a hitless two innings of work. It is scoreless inning from Hunter Biggie and four batters, and Joe Rock retired the side with back-to-back strikeouts in the ninth. Sacramento able to push the tying run over to third base. Las Vegas didn't get on the board for the first time until the home half of inning number six. That was when Devin Taylor doubled to lead things off. Not only was he the first Aviator leadoff man to reach, two batters later, Joey Meneses punched him home on a base hit the other way to right field. A multi-hit game for Joey Meneses. And it was 3-1 after six innings complete. And then the stretch break served the Aviators well because they came out and dominated in a three-run seventh against Alex Carrillo and company. He walked the first two men he faced. Rodriguez and Mann took back-to-back five-pitch walks. Then Davis Diaz struck out swinging to bring up Colby Hunter with two on and one down. Hunter, as you just heard, pummeled that one to straightaway center. It banged off the batter's eye and gave the Aviators a 4-3 lead. Turns out that would be all the offense they would need. A really, really solid outing for the Aviators, who win their fifth consecutive game today. When we come back on the With Love Always postgame show, I've got your scores from the PCL. A couple of the games yet to start. One very consequential game in Oklahoma City just about to end. And we'll check in around the big leagues. Maybe an NFL score or two if we are lucky. Coast to Coast Fitness Scoreboard coming up. This is the With Love Always postgame show.
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7: Right back to Biggie, who caught it, and he throws to second for the double play.
8: Whoa.
7: Oh, cue the circus music. That ball was hit behind him, and somehow he caught it and fired to second base. Whoa. They must teach you a lot of cool stuff at Harvard. Wow.
8: Look at the big brain and the outstanding glove on Hunter Biggie. Matt Nevin welcoming you back for the Coast to Coast Scoreboard Report here on the With Love Always post-game show, Aviators. With kids running the bases right now on the field at Las Vegas Ballpark, celebrating a 4-3 win in the final regular season home game of 2026. Checking it around the rest of the Pacific Coast League. In the bottom of the ninth in Oklahoma City, Sugarland 5, OKC nothing with two out and one on. Oklahoma City one out away from falling for the first time in that six-game series. If they do, it would snap a 14-game winning streak and keep their magic number to clinch at one. Albuquerque, meanwhile, in the bottom of the fifth, leads Reno 7-3 in northern Nevada. No score in the bottom of the fourth between El Paso and Tacoma. And a game in Salt Lake City that's going to begin in about 2 hours. Round Rock in Salt Lake finishing up that six-game series in the night game. To wrap things up, everybody else getting going around Major League Baseball or already complete. The A's were up 2-0 on back-to-back home runs from Zach Gelof and Lawrence Butler in the early stages, but the Mariners have come storming back, scoring 5 unanswered, and in the top of the fifth in West Sacramento, Mariners 5 and the A's 1. The Rangers all over the Diamondbacks 7-1. That game in the seventh inning in Phoenix. They're in the bottom of the fourth at Fenway. Red Sox 1, Royals nothing, and everybody else done around the rest of Major League Baseball. Outside of Sunday Night Baseball that's yet to begin, Padres at the Giants. That game starts in an hour and 15 minutes from Oracle Park. Everybody else done, as mentioned, including the Pirates, who hold on in a 4-3 win over the Cubs at Wrigley Field. Tigers 8, Rockies 1 from the Big D. From our nation's capital, Washington, D.C. The Nationals 6, the Angels 5. In the Crosstown Showdown, the Freeway Series, it's the Mets, or the Subway Series, rather. Cam Schlittler and the Yankees blank the Mets in a 2-0 win, a combined 6 hits in that game. Phillies 9, Braves 4 from Atlanta. It was all Blue Jays all day as they upend the Orioles 8-1 from north of the border in Toronto. Highest offensive output of the day belongs to the Tampa Bay Rays, who scored 14 runs on 15 hits, and the Astros 4, 14 for the final from St. Petersburg, Florida. Augustin Ramirez with a 2-run walk-off home run for the Marlins, as Miami, in their teals on a Sunday afternoon, defeat the Dodgers in walk-off fashion by a 6-4 final. Eugenio Suarez with a 3-run bomb, and the Reds, 4-3 winners over the Brewers in Milwaukee. Guardians 9, Twins 2 in an AL Central showdown, and it was the Cardinals tripling up on the White Sox 3-1 from St. Louis. That's your Coast to Coast Fitness Scoreboard Report. We'll close up shop on the With Love Always post-game show next. I'll give you my final thoughts on this one and set you up for the final series of the regular season. The Aviators head to Sugarland. I'll tell you all about it coming up next.
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5: Salas off the bag at third, the 3-2. Swing and a miss, strike three. The Aviators win 4-3. They come from behind, and they've won five straight as they fly off to Circle Land tomorrow.
6: Aviators ending the homestand about as well as they can, ending the final regular season home series of the year with another win. 4-3 the final today, and like you heard Russ Langer mention on the call of the final out, that does it for the home games in the regular season. The Aviators with a six-game jaunt to Sugarland coming up next week. It'll be local game times of 5:05 Pacific, Tuesday through Saturday at 7:05 Central, then a 12:05 Pacific, 2:05 Central time series finale in the last game of the regular season coming up on Sunday. Meanwhile, the Rivercats head home. They'll host Reno in a very short drive for the Aces across the Donner Pass into the state of California. So the Aces taking on the Rivercats, the Aviators against the Space Cowboys, and Sugarland does still have something to play for. They are going to be five games back with six to go, so they very much are in the race, although it is looking more and more likely that it'll be Oklahoma City facing off against the Aviators in the Pacific Coast League Championship Series, September 22nd, 3rd, and if necessary, the 24th, then the AAA Championship that weekend. MILB.com/playoffs and AviatorsLV.com for all your tickets for postseason baseball at Las Vegas Ballpark. That's going to do it for us today from the Yard. A big thanks to James Davis, our studio producer, back at our Lotus Broadcast headquarters. And for my broadcast partner, Russ Langer, and everybody with the Las Vegas Aviators, this is Matt Neverett saying thanks so much for tuning in. I'll be with you Tuesday night from Sugarland, Texas. And until then, so long.
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20: In the NFL, Jordan Love has connected with Christian Watson for a second time already in the first half against the Vikings. Packers are up 19-10. They're almost at halftime. Minnesota playing the rest of this game without Kyler Murray. He was ruled out because of a concussion, so Carson Wentz is in at quarterback. The Raiders lead the Dolphins 17-6. They just got going in the third quarter, just like the Cardinals and the Chargers, where Arizona is up 13-7. At the half, the Eagles lead the Commanders 14-9. Earlier today, the Bears topped the Panthers 59-37. Caleb Williams threw two touchdowns. He ran for two touchdowns, while the Bills outscored the Texans 36-31. Josh Allen threw for two touchdowns, rushed for two touchdowns, and the Lions survived 31-30 against the Saints at home in overtime. At the U.S. Open, Alexander Zverev has beat Ben Shelton in the men's final. I'm Monty Bolaños.
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24: We are football 99.9% of the time during this these 3 hours, during this hour. I do want to say, when I first started my radio broadcasting career, I worked at some small radio stations where I delivered the news. And some of those towns, you had to read the obituaries.
25: Oh,
24: and
25: oh,
24: so you
25: rough.
24: Would go doing the news, weather, sports, maybe some ads, and then you had to announce someone who passed away.
25: Mm.
24: And my tone changed, just like it changed when Monty read the U.S. Open men's final result. completely unbiased, not.
0: It was not.
24: Ben Shelton ousted today. You can't say ousted when you make the finals. Just lost in the finals in four sets.
0: Yeah, to the guy that's, you know, a one seed for a reason. But he put up a fight.
24: He's a one seed because Yannick Sinner wasn't in the bracket and Carlos Alcaraz. But your point is fair.
1: But yes. Yeah.
24: Sasha Zverev, another Grand Slam title to his credit. Welcome in. We are focusing on what's happening in the National Football League. Four games going on right now, and those Chargers, who are down six carry, get the ball to open up the second half, and they're forced to punt, getting near midfield, but now giving the ball back to Arizona. You can see this one coming from a mile away. Survivor picks, a lot of people loading up on the Chargers. They were a double-digit favorite at one point, but it's been, I don't want to say it's been all Cardinals, but the Cardinals are giving the Chargers much more than maybe they expected.
1: Yeah, the Cardinals are controlling the game, and we talk about it, and I joke about it a lot. Like, not taking those points. Now you're chasing points the rest of this second half. And, you know, like, even in some of these situations where it's fourth and five and you're around midfield, you're the team that's supposed to be winning and imposing your will on this team. And now, the longer this game goes on, the Cardinals are going to feel like they're going to win this game.
24: It is End Zone Radio on a Fox Football Sunday presented by Underdog. 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Terms apply. Speaking of Underdog, let's keep it in the AFC West, where the Broncos, who won this division last year, who had the best record in the AFC, and are going to be challenging the Chargers for supremacy. The Denver Broncos are an underdog to the Kansas City Chiefs tomorrow night. Chiefs, a 2.5-point favorite. I'll say that this is an AFC West that I believe is the best in all of football, but tomorrow night, Chiefs Broncos in Kansas City and the return of Patrick Mahomes, is 2.5 feel good for you on this one to side with Kansas City?
1: Absolutely not. The Broncos should be favored at home on Monday night against Kansas City. I don't know what they're doing with
24: this. So you're all on Denver on this one?
1: I'm on Denver with this one, yep.
24: I think that Denver love their offensive line. I think that we have questions on how good Kansas City is as well. Monty, you got a pick for tomorrow night? Kansas City minus 2.5.
0: You know, it's hard to dethrone the Chiefs in Arrowhead. So I'm going to say the Chiefs win. Actually, I can see them. I already see it. Harrison Butker wins it on a 38-yard field goal. That's how they
24: mark that tape.
0: Like, literally, I can already see it. And then they win by three.
24: No, they win by three. That would cover the 2.5 spread courtesy of Underdog. I love inside the NBA and when Charles Barkley would say something, Ernie would have his post-it. Guarantee!
1: Yes.
24: And then they'd post it on the wall. That's what we're going to
0: do
24: here. We are going to do that here on Fox Sports Radio. So Mike Gonzalez, get ready for that. Iowa Sam has taken over the technical producing. Donovan is here as well. Donovan's going to be a part of the team. He's doing his training, so we got a full staff here. But we will need some sort of board, some sort of cork board or a whiteboard to put our predictions throughout the season.
1: Why is Donovan looking like top-notch security back there, dog? like if something goes down, he's going to save the day for sure.
0: He's ready.
24: Of Iowa Sam. Great stuff. Great job by everyone here so far here on Fox Sports Radio. I have a game that I want to play. Sam, I don't know if we've got any game show music, but Monty and Carrie already made fun of me when I told them that I wanted to play a game that was similar to Paper, Rock, Scissors.
0: Rock, Paper, Scissors.
24: And Monty goes, it's Rock, Paper,
0: Scissors. Rock, Paper,
24: Scissors. Whatever. As long as scissors doesn't come first, I think you're all right. No one says scissor, paper, rock, right? But I think you could say paper, rock, scissors. But or you could say rock, paper, scissors.
1: Yeah, Dan, if you say scissors first, yeah, something's seriously wrong.
24: Well, it just doesn't flow.
0: My Malik Nabers with a rushing touchdown for Miami, by the way, I think.
24: Wait, who?
0: Oh, sorry. I'm so sorry, Malik Willis. Sorry. I'm so sorry, Malik Willis. I'm so sorry, Malik Willis.
24: That would have been an update.
0: I'm so sorry. Malik Willis with a rushing touchdown.
24: Right. All right. So the Dolphins getting within four.
0: Correct.
24: As the extra point is good. This game is like rock, paper, scissors. Is that good enough for you?
1: Mm-hmm.
24: It's on the Cleveland Browns. It's based on the Cleveland Browns. And it is called Punt Turnover 3 and Out. All right? You have to guess what the result is. I'll say it 1, 2, 3, shoot. You both either say punt, turnover, or 3 and Out. We're going to give you the first half drives of the Browns today against the Jacksonville Jaguars. All right?
0: Okay.
24: Are you ready? So I'll go 1, 2, 3, shoot. You both will say something.
0: Okay.
24: Now, one doesn't necessarily trump the other, But I've got the answers of what each drive ended in for the Cleveland Browns. So are you ready to play punt, turnover, and three and out?
0: Okay.
24: Punt, turnover. What are they, Carrie?
1: Punt, turnover, three and out.
24: All right.
1: Got it.
0: Okay.
24: All right. Sam, are we ready to go? Do we got anything? I don't care what you play. Just play it. There it is. Ready.
0: Yes.
24: First possession. One, two, three,
0: punt.
24: Shoot. Punt. Okay.
1: Slow down, Monty.
24: Full punt. It was a turnover. It was an inner. Yeah. Yes. One, two, three. Yeah, Monty got it right. After the three, then it's the beat.
0: Okay.
2: I'm catching up here, guys.
24: One, drive number two. First one was a turnover.
0: Okay.
24: Second one. One, two, three.
0: Punt.
24: Three and out.
0: Wow.
24: Yes. Three and out. Good job. You ready? Great job. One, two, three.
1: Turnover.
0: Turnover.
24: It was a punt. They got a first down on that one. Yes, but they just didn't go three and out. Fourth possession. One, two, three. Punt.
0: Turnover.
24: Three and out. You both were wrong on this one. Three and out.
3: Wrong.
24: I know three and out and punt are kind of the same, but punt, you get the first down with it.
1: Got
24: so
1: it.
24: Three and out, it's
0: did
24: over.
0: Nothing. You got did nothing.
24: Yes. Fourth possession. One, two, three.
1: Three and out.
24: It's three and out. That's what it was. Fifth possession. One, two, three.
1: Punt.
0: Three and out.
24: It was punt. It was punt. Sixth possession. One, two, three.
0: Turnover.
24: Turnover.
0: Yeah!
24: Fumble lost. These are all the first half possessions of the Cleveland Browns today in a game they lost to the Jaguars 34-10. Last one, again, in three and out, or punt, turnover, and three and out. One, two, three.
0: Punt.
24: They punted. They did. Then it was the end of the half. That's what you got in your first half of football from Deshaun Watson and the Jacksonville Jaguars.
1: And I'm really upset because I knew the first possession was an interception, and I said something else anyway. Because it was so fast and in the game. That's what happens when you play games, though, Dan. It speeds up your thought process a little bit.
0: Yeah, now I feel stupid. You're right. I knew that, too. You're right. It feels like this happened so long ago.
1: Exactly.
0: It was today.
1: It was today.
24: The end of half was the best drive the Browns, I think, had in the first half of today's game. It was, thank goodness, Trevor Lawrence, four touchdown passes,
1: balls,
24: as the Jaguars win 34-10. I don't think we learn anything about either team, except that we learn that the Browns are just as bad as we thought they would be.
1: Mm-hmm.
24: I picked them to be the worst team in the National Football League. But this Jacksonville team, where some people felt that they could regress, Trevor Lawrence, four touchdown passes. Parker Washington was involved. Brian Thomas had to leave with a shoulder injury, but had three catches for 40 yards before he left with the injury. Jacoby Myers got into the end zone. Bashaul Tutin got a majority of the carries, and it's a Jacksonville defense that is, I don't think anybody knows how good Jacksonville's defense is. I don't think anybody could tell you, but they are a top half defense, I believe, in the National Football League. And while we may not learn anything from Jacksonville in week one, at least they didn't stub their toe like some of the other teams could be coming off of last year.
1: Yeah, Dan, I think I learned something about them, and I learned that they are going to go after this season and elevate Parker Washington. He's going to be one of their go-to guys. And we saw that down the stretch last season, but this year kind of confirms that. But also that QB1 and wide receiver 4 is now in kind of cemented as well. They're going to have Hunter be in a corner, which I've said all along,
24: mm-hmm,
1: and him come in certain packages. So I've learned that coming from them, and I think that's going to bode them well.
24: You had to get a little bit more run today, too, with that Brian Thomas injury as well.
0: Yeah, guys, as I watched that game, I just said all I can say was, Deshaun Watson does not want to do this. He's purposely playing this badly.
1: How did he look? Like, I didn't see him.
0: That's what I'm saying. There was just times where I was like, it looks like you purposely didn't make the right play. Like, you gave up in the moment. Like, you took the sack because you just didn't care. It didn't seem. I was like, I said to Bo and Chris Carver, I was like, he has to be playing this bad on purpose, right? Like, he doesn't want to be there. There's no way. There's no way. That's what I took from it. Honestly, like, I know that he threw a touchdown there at the end. It's hard to say anything about Jacksonville. They looked great, but it's because the Browns look so bad.
1: Right.
0: But it is awesome that Trevor Lawrence, you know, four different touchdowns to four different receivers. Like, that's what you want to see. If you are going to stump on a team, what do we have here? What can we play? There's times where you can play with your food.
1: Mm-hmm.
0: They played with
1: mm-hmm
0: their food, and I think they're the ones learning within how much do we have, really.
24: Mm-hmm. I also would say this, that Jacksonville's in a spot where the rest of the division lost today, Texans, Colts, and Titans. Not that we expect a lot from Tennessee or Indianapolis.
2: Right.
24: You get this one out of the way. Bills do a little bit of help for you. But I also think that Jacksonville understands that this isn't where they're going to fry their fish, if you will. That if they do want to take that next step and they want to be thought of as a legitimate franchise and a contender, that they're going to have to do something more than just hosting a playoff game because they won their division. You're going to have to win playoff games. I mean, no offense, Monty, but when we look back at what the Jaguars have done, the win against the Chargers, the comeback win, you know, they made it to a divisional playoff level. So, like, last year and falling like they did to Buffalo in the first round, it's not even in Trevor Lawrence's career. Like, he's made it further than that. So, they need to stack. They need to build. Today, they didn't do anything wrong, but that's okay. Get the Browns out of the way and move on to week two.
1: We got another touchdown here, Dan. We got Ashton Jensen with another receiving touchdown for the Raiders. So, I mean, hey, Kirk Cousins is operating from game one for the Raiders.
24: The Raiders last year, I believe, and Mike, you can back me up, played the fewest amount of rookie snaps in the National Football League. Does that sound about right?
3: That sounds totally right.
24: And this was the problem with hiring Pete Carroll, is Pete Carroll always wanted to compete.
2: Mm-hmm.
24: Pete Carroll wasn't going to give in anything. Pete Carroll's also in his 70s, so there was no... that's fact. That's not a joke. That's fact. But there was no long-term plan. Like, why does Pete Carroll want to build for 3 or 4 years? He wants to come back, prove that he's the reason they win, and they want to be competitive.
2: Right.
24: It's also kind of what held back the Seahawks after the Super Bowl run that they had, because they always wanted to compete. Mm-hmm. And I think that Pete Carroll last year was like, well, why would I play rookies? Why would that? That wouldn't make any sense. And there wasn't a lot there. They did injuries on the offensive line as well. But now continue to play your younger guys. Better offensive line for Ashton Jeanty to run behind. Mm-hmm. This offensive line is healthy because it's week one as well. You added Tyler Linderbaum in the offseason, so you've shored up your center position. So we expect more, but to your point, Kerry, Ashton Jeanty out of the backfield being the weapon for the Raiders.
1: Yeah, they just got to get him touches. I mean, the guy was electric in college, obviously, and last year we didn't see a lot of that. But now getting to a pro, like a real pro-style offense with a quarterback that will dump it off to you with Kirk Cousins, it looks exciting for the Raiders and Ashton Jeanty today.
24: The Cardinals kicked a field goal, so they made it 16-7. So they took that Charger punt, made it down to the red zone, but had to settle for 3, but up 9 in that contest. Packers coming out of the tunnel for the second half, leading the Vikings 19-10. And just underway in the second half, the Eagles lead the Commanders by a score of 14-9. Commanders having to punt on their first possession of the second half. And the extra point was good in Las Vegas, so the Raiders lead the Dolphins by a score of 24-13. There was a lot of chatter before the game on what the Los Angeles Rams are doing with Myles Garrett, who's going to miss at least a month, and what they did prior to trying to get Garrett, and that was trying to get Max Crosby. We'll ask our NFL insider Adam Kaplan about that, plus his thoughts on week one. She's Monty Bolaños. That's the All-Pro Kerry Rhodes. I'm Dan Beyer. It's Fox Football Sunday, presented by Underdog. Unleash your dog. I'm Dan Beyer. It's next here on Fox Sports Radio.
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1: 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Quite a week one in everything that stands out. I just can't get over the Bears, 59 points. That's my one quick takeaway on what we're going to look back on. A lot happening, a lot changing, but I can't get off of the 59 put up in Charlotte today by the Bears.
2: That's pretty hard to overlook that. I'm gonna go with, for me, I mean, it was the Ravens as well. I mean, a lot of questions about that team moving forward with Mentor being the head coach, and, you know, obviously they have the talent, but how was it going to look game one? It looked pretty impressive today.
1: And Monty, anything stands out for you in week one?
3: Good or bad? Good or bad? It depends.
1: It doesn't matter.
3: All right. Well, let's talk about what stands out bad for me is what the Chargers did at home in week one against the Cardinals. This is an embarrassment. Really, really bad. I don't even know what you could possibly say. It's not about you lost Ladd McConkey to an injury. Look at what the Vikings just did without a quarterback.
1: Yep. Yeah. Big time. Time to look in the mirror in week one. That's not good.
3: 100%.
1: No. Yeah, if you're the Chargers. I've got something else good for you, though.
3: Hmm.
1: I got something that's great. Our week one MVPs.
4: You know what time it is. Yeah! 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
6: 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He does. It's intercepted. Deep, deep, and comes in again. Intercepted in the end zone. Holy catch it. The third pick of the night by the Seahawks.
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7: Looking, throws out to the right, and it's picked off by T.J. 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T.J. Watt rumbling in for his first career touchdown. That's not just electricity that Watt's bringing. It's an electrocution.
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6: Jared leans in. There's the snap. Back looking, throwing. It is caught. Inside the 2, to the 1, to the end zone. Touchdown, Detroit Lions. Amon-Ra St. Brown.
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6: Stroud in the shotgun. Back to pass. Pressure coming. He sacked and he fumbled. The Bills have the football. Mr. Fourth Quarter. Terrell Bernard. And that's going to do it.
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7: Cousins with a play fake. He's eyeing the end zone. He's got Jesse out of the backfield. Reaches over his head at the 5. Has the ball towards the end zone. Touchdown.
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7: 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And it is intercepted inside the 10. 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
2: 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Chiefs favored by 2.5. Those odds courtesy of Underdog. We both like the Cowboys tonight, Monty. Kerry likes the Giants to cover. What about Monday night, Monty, with the Chiefs at home, a 2.5-point favorite?
3: I can see the Chiefs covering, winning on a Harrison Butker field goal.
2: That's right.
3: That's right.
2: What did you say, 38 yards?
3: 38 yards. Something exactly.
2: Like that. Kerry, tomorrow night, Chiefs and Broncos in the AFC West.
4: Yeah, I'm going to take the Broncos tomorrow to win that one outright.
2: All right. Wow. And to join the Raiders atop the division. Yeah, I know. Right? I like the Broncos as well. I'll go with Kerry, at least the Broncos, to cover on Monday Night Football. It's been a heck of a week one. We'll talk to you again in week two.
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19: 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When Barkley sees dirt or water shooting from the ground, he leaves fast. Barkley then calls 911 and Southwest Gas from a safe location.
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21: 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Grimaldi's has 4 locations in the Vegas Valley, or check them out online at GrimaldisPizzeria.com.